صلى الله عليه وسلم, they commissioned him to gather the scattered written pieces and compile them into one master book. But Zayd ibn Thabit, my dear brothers and sisters, did not just copy things down blindly based on gossip. Because the Quran is called hadith gossip. He said, she said. He set up a brutal verification desk in the Prophet's mosque and he declared the following words: no one can submit a written verse until or unless they bring two independent eyewitnesses who physically saw the Prophet dictate that exact verse in the ink or in ink. Yeah, and he dictated it like that. Years later, brothers and sisters, the time of the third Khalifa, who is the third Khalifa? Who's the third Khalifa? Uthman ibn Affan radiallahu anhu. You'd be surprised how many people they actually know. At the time of the third Khalifa, Uthman ibn Affan radiallahu anhu, he took that exact master manuscript that Zayd ibn Thabit compiled. And he made perfect copies of that master book and commanded all other variations to be burned to maintain complete global unity. Let me just pause for a second. You might be saying, what do you mean variations? There's only one Quran. Yes, Allah revealed this book, this Quran, the words of it, in several different dialects, variations. So for example, al-dhi'bu, al-dhi'bu, yeah? Wal-duha, wal-duhi, والضحي. Correct? مالكي يوم الدين, مالكي يوم الدين. These are dialects of the Arabs, and the Quran was revealed exactly that way to make it easy on the Arabs to memorize it. They don't change the meaning, just the pronunciation. It's like when someone says in Aussie language, servo. You go to the US, they say gas station. It's the same thing. So Uthman ibn Affan put it in one because Islam grew and the Muslims went and they started learning other languages and they forgot their language, so he put it into one so that people can rely on it. But the other variations didn't go lost. They were still kept. That's why today you hear reciters, they're reciting in different dialects, Qura'ah. For example, in Morocco, they say Maliki Yawmiddin, Qalun, the way of Qalun. Here, we read by Hafs, which is Maliki Yawmiddin. Same meaning, different pronunciation. Now, brothers and sisters, let's get back. Look at the timeline. The physical compilation of the Quran into a single book, it happened after the death of the Prophet sallallahu alayhi wasallam. During his lifetime or after his lifetime? After his lifetime. It was managed by who? The companions. Using a strict forensic vetting system of written records and oral cross-examination. That's how we got the Quran. Who was the head of the Quran compilation committee? Zayd ibn Thabit. Who was one of the primary narrators of hadiths which we have today? Zayd ibn Thabit. The same one who compiled the Quran narrated it to us. Who ordered the final standard of the Quran to be distributed? Uthman ibn Affan, radiallahu anhu. Who is the one, or who is one of the primary links in our hadith chains? Uthman ibn Affan. Do you see the massive logical trap the hadith rejectors have walked into? Do you see it? They stand in front of a camera and say, the companions were corrupt, politically motivated liars who fabricated the hadith books after the Prophet died, and those after them did the same. But in the very next breath, they say, but the Quran compiled by those exact same companions after the Prophet died is 100% perfectly preserved. Do you see the contradiction? You can't have it both ways. You can't trust the integrity of the committee when they are binding the Quran, but claim they became a cartel of liars the moment they wrote down the actions of the man who received the Quran. The twin streams of text flawed,
the twin streams of the text, the Quran and the Sunnah, it flowed from the exact same mouths and were captured by the exact same ink and were defended by the exact same blood. To accept one while insulting the other is a complete failure of basic human logic. I want to finish just a very important

0: secondary source so that I don't have to repeat it next week and start from here. Okay? All right. What is the secondary source? What happens when a country grows? Centuries pass, and brand new problems pop up that are not mentioned word for word, neither in the Quran, the Constitution, nor in the leader's manual, the Hadiths. What do we do about modern, for example, bioethics? What do we do about cryptocurrency? What do we do about artificial intelligence? What do we do about organ donations? What do we do about all this stuff that did not exist at the time of the Prophet ﷺ and is not mentioned in the Quran? Islam has a solution for it, which is called the secondary source, which you're always asking me here. When I sit here, you're always putting me in trouble, answering those questions of yours, which we have to rely on the secondary source. The secondary source, brothers and sisters, is also made up of two pillars, just like the primary source. The primary source was which? What are the two pillars of primary source? Quran and Hadith and Sunnah. What are the two pillars of the secondary source? They are called Ijma', consensus. Let's call it in English, the Supreme Court. And the second pillar is called Qiyas, which means analogical reasoning, or we can call it legal precedent, for those of you who know law. All right. So the Ijma', consensus, imagine all the Supreme Court justices of a particular nation looking at a law and coming to a 100% unanimous agreement on what it means.
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2: That was Sheikh Bilal Assad with part three of How This Movement Gets It So Wrong.
3: Next up is What's On?
1: What's On, Adelaide?
2: Assalamu alaikum, brothers and sisters. We're back with What's On this week. We're a bit short of Khalid, but there's Kevin and myself here. Assalamu alaikum, Kev.
3: Wa alaikum salam.
2: Okay, so we've got a few things coming up. Come and tell us about the Halal Food Festival again, Kev.
3: Alrighty then. So on the 2nd to the 4th of October, Victoria Square will be holding the Halal Food Fest of 2026. Get ready to send your taste buds on a journey. The Halal Food Festival is returning for its fourth year, tastier than ever. 3 days of incredible halal food, desserts, culture, entertainment, and good vibes for the whole family. It'll be on, yes, which I've already said, the 2nd until the 4th of October from 11:30 a.m. until 10 p.m. The entries are free. Save the dates. Send this to your crew. Adelaide, we will see you there.
2: At Victoria Square.
3: Victoria Square.
2: So just a reminder for those of you in the city, you have a new option for Friday prayers. Initially for Friday prayers, later, once it's renovated, it'll be open for more. So that's the Salahuddin Al-Ayyubi Mosque, and it's in the city centre. It's, I'll give you the address, 238 to 240 Franklin Street, Adelaide. And khutbah is at 1:30 p.m. I guess they're following the rule of fixing it all year round. So that's a new option in the city. Go and check it out. And there is also a link for those that would like to support the link, the mosque during its reservations. That's www.bit.ly/Adelaide-mosque. Thanks very much. Over to you, Kev.
3: Coming up, presented to you by the Islamic Society of South Australia and the ISSA Youth, is the Girls Hike, which will be at the Morialta Falls at the Morialta Conservation Park. And this will be on the 3rd of October at 11 a.m. Why hike? Get over to Allah, breathe fresh air, make new friends, and explore nature. Enjoy nature.
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1: Also brought to you by the Islamic Society of South Australia and the ISSA Youth is The Amazing Race. 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
0: Okay, so Islam's Logical Message, a session with real questions and rational answers. Brighter Today for a Brighter Tomorrow is hosted by Brother Abdullah Qureshi of the UMA on Thursday, the 1st of October after Isha at the Wandana Masjid, 52 Wandana Avenue, Gillis Plains, or alternatively on Friday, the 2nd of October after Isha at the Marion Masjid, 658 Marion Road, Park Holme. It's a youth talk. Brothers and sisters, welcome. Evidence of the Truth of Islam. Dealing with doubts, Islam and modern ideas, identity, relationships and purpose, practical steps for life. So be there. Over to you, Kev.
1: Tilawa, your path to perfection gives you living the Tayyib life. This will be presented by Professor Muhammad Abdullah of Adelaide University and Julaid Turker Guler, who is a naturopath, nutritionist, herbalist. Nurturing the Next Generation, Mind, Body, and Well-Being. This will be held at the Al Salam Community Center, 658 Marion Road, Park Holme, SA 5043, on Saturday the 26th of September from 6:30 p.m. until 8 p.m.
0: Islamic Relief Australia brings you Sabr, Strength to Heal, Gaza 3 years on. It's brought to you proudly with the Islamic Society of South Australia. It's in Adelaide on Saturday, the 10th of October, Pullman, Adelaide. It's an exclusive documentary, stories from the ground, fundraising for medical missions. Get your tickets, scan the code. The code is irau.co.sabr, Sabr, and you'll be able to get tickets for that. And proceeds are obviously going to go to Gaza missions, so please support it and be there. Over to you, Kev.
1: All right, so a message from Talal Elmaway. He is looking for teachers and educators who are interested in conducting programs, classes, and lessons at IMELSA, the Islamic and Middle East Library of South Australia. 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I-M-E-L-S-A, that's how it's spelled. Some examples of the gatherings they have had at IMELSA include spoken Arabic lessons by Brother Omar of Men's Arabic Speaking Association. If you want to find out more information about that, you can look on their website, masao.org.au. And if you're curious how that's spelled, M-A-S-A-A-U. .org.au. You can also look up movie discussions by Amana Institute. So sign yourself up. Over to you. What's up, Aziz?
0: Okay, so that wraps it up for today. We've got nothing more. And thank you very much for your help, Kevin.
1: Thank you, Aziz. You are welcome.
0: Assalamu alaikum.
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2: Good morning, RFM listeners. Here is your weekly update on Gaza. Death toll. The total death toll since October 7th, 2023 has reached 73,928, with 175,030 injured. Since the ceasefire took effect on October 11th, 2025, 1,408 Palestinians have been killed and 4,916 injured, with 834 bodies recovered from under the rubble. Last 7 days' casualties. In the past 24 hours, hospitals received 5 martyrs, including one who succumbed to previous wounds, and 35 injured individuals. On Wednesday alone, 27 ceasefire violations were recorded, resulting in the deaths of 6 people and injuries to at least 15 others. A young Palestinian man, Muhannad Hosni Abu Madin, was killed Thursday morning by Israeli gunfire west of Al-Zahara city. Ceasefire status. The ceasefire remains in place but is deeply fragile. Since the early hours of Thursday, Israeli forces have committed 8 new violations, including the blowing up of homes and buildings east of Gaza City. Israeli push and the Yellow Line. The Yellow Line was established under the ceasefire as the line to which Israeli forces were initially to withdraw. However, Israel has pushed its positions further into Gaza, now controlling approximately 60% of the strip. IDF breaches of the ceasefire. Israeli forces have continued systematic daily violations. Wednesday saw 27 violations, including intense gunfire and artillery shelling. Thursday brought 8 more violations, with demolition operations targeting remaining buildings in eastern Gaza City, artillery shelling of Beit Lahia, and machine gun fire toward Al-Baraj camp. Israeli occupation artillery shelled the northern and northwestern areas of Beit Lahia city, and military vehicles opened machine gun fire toward the area northeast of Al-Baraj camp. Blockade status. The blockade continues to tighten. The Gaza government media office warns that Israel continues to block 65% of humanitarian aid, with more than 95% of Gaza's population now fully dependent on humanitarian assistance. Fuel supplies to more than 20 hospitals and health centers are set to be halted effective September 19th, threatening a complete collapse of medical services. West Bank update. Good morning, RFM listeners. Here is your weekly update on the occupied West Bank. Settler violence. Since January 2026. Since January 2026, settler violence has continued at unprecedented levels. Settler terrorism reached its peak with the execution of 628 attacks, resulting in injuries and direct damage to 164 citizens. Property and farm destruction. Israeli authorities have issued 53 military orders since the start of the year, targeting 2,287.58 dunams of Palestinian land, compared with 47 orders covering 1,613 dunams in 2025. Israeli forces uprooted more than 400 olive trees in Beit Rima, northwest of Ramallah, after bulldozing about 31 dunams of Palestinian-owned land. A new tender was issued for the construction of 400 settlement units in the Karnai Shemran settlement, built on Palestinian-owned land east of Qalqilia. Palestinian displacement. In 2026, approximately 3,800 Palestinians, nearly half of them children, have been displaced due to settler violence, demolitions, and evictions. Since January 2023, 127 Palestinian communities have experienced full or partial displacement, with 47 completely displaced. In the last 7 days, on September 24th, Israeli forces and settlers escalated attacks across the occupied West Bank. Israeli forces blew up the home of Palestinian prisoner Dawaz Hassoun in Beit Imran village, northwest of Nablus. In Ramallah, settlers attacked Atara village, burnt 2 vehicles and spray-painted racist slogans on several properties. Others set fire to agricultural land near residents' homes on the outskirts of Barka village. Israeli authorities issued a new military order targeting 94.79 dunams of land in Deir Nizam village, ordering the removal of vegetation and uprooting of olive trees, with landowners given just 12 hours to comply. The CWRC said the new order brings to 5 the number of military orders issued Wednesday, targeting 533.598 dunams in Jenin and Ramallah and Al-Baray governorates. Lebanon update. Good morning, RFM listeners. Here is your weekly update on occupied Lebanon. The US brokered ceasefire agreed on June 18th through the Islamabad Memorandum of Understanding remains under severe strain. Israeli forces commit daily violations of the agreement. Last 7 days events. On September 22nd, Israeli artillery shelled the town of Brahachit with heavy shells, while the outskirts of Hadatha and Brahachit were subjected to artillery shelling in conjunction with drone flights. Enemy forces infiltrated toward the town of Mansouri, accompanied by military vehicles and bulldozers, and proceeded to booby-trap several homes, especially in the fourth neighborhood in the center of the town, and blew them up. Israeli forces also carried out a massive explosion in the town of Beit Yahoun in the Bint Jabal district, and a violent explosion in Mansouri in two waves, while Zortar al-Shakia was subjected to concentrated artillery shelling. In Marjayoun, Israeli enemy vehicles positioned themselves at the northern entrance to the town of Qiyam, with enemy forces carrying out a wide-sweeping operation inside the town with heavy and medium machine guns. Columns of smoke rose from a number of homes after enemy forces set them on fire. On September 20th, an Israeli force comprising three Merkava tanks advanced toward the town of Deir Mimas, blocking the town's entrance and obstructing residents' movement. The force searched several homes and destroyed telephone poles along the roadside. Ceasefire breaches. Lebanon's army reports Israel has violated the June framework approximately 7,700 times. Hezbollah has continued drone attacks, which Israel cites as justification for its operations. Total killed and displaced. Since March 2nd, Israeli attacks have killed thousands of Lebanese and wounded many more. Approximately 1.5 million Lebanese citizens have been displaced, nearly a fifth of the population. Israeli targeting of civilians. Israeli attacks have targeted Lebanese towns, villages, cities, and civilian infrastructure. On September 20th, the explosion of an unexploded ordnance in the town of Dabaral injured a child. Israeli settler land grab. The Israeli settler movement Yuri Zafon, Arise, North, is actively laying groundwork to establish settlements in southern Lebanon up to the Litani River, approximately 30 kilometers north of the Blue Line. Iran and the Middle East, a summary. The volatile landscape. The Middle East remains on the brink. In the past week, the US continued its naval blockade of Iranian oil exports, while Iran tested a new carrier killer missile that has caused panic in US foreign policy circles. Brent crude remains above $95. Alternative analysis versus Western media. Scott Ritter warns of an impending structural collapse within the American economic system driven by reckless foreign policies and soaring energy costs, while exposing deep-seated military vulnerabilities across the United States and NATO. He describes how Iran is rendering radars blind and deaf while launching a frenzy of outdated missiles to overload defenses before unleashing their more advanced weaponry. Colonel Douglas McGregor warns that President Trump is now careening toward the point of no return in the Iran war, calling the plan to strangle Iran absurd, noting Iran is not going to be abandoned and now has powerful allies from China and Russia to India. He argues Iran remains one of the Middle East's major powers. John Kirioko describes the conflict as a war that the United States cannot win and has stated that the US and Israeli attacks on Iran have turned into a strategic disaster far from the liberators' scenario Washington expected. Western media, by contrast, emphasizes US military capability. Officials claim the US has seriously degraded Iran's conventional military forces and that the strait remains controlled by US forces. Regional damage. Iran has borne the brunt. In Israel, Iranian missile strikes have caused significant destruction. On September 8th, an Iranian missile strike hit a residential building in Haifa, killing four and leaving two missing. In Kiryat Atta, a residential building was directly hit. In Ramat Gan, east of Tel Aviv, a building sustained major damage from an Iranian missile. Preliminary estimates indicate at least eight buildings were destroyed in a recent missile wave, with more than two dozen settlers reported injured. Iran claims over 1,000 Israeli military personnel were killed in the war, with thousands more wounded. Israel has sustained $12 billion in economic damage during its 12-day war with Iran, according to Israeli economic data. Saudi Arabia's east-west pipeline was targeted in multiple attacks, causing injuries. Trump's claims versus reality. Trump continues to shift his narrative. On September 4th, he claimed the US had destroyed Iranian radar, aircraft and other systems and that minesweepers had cleared mines from the Strait of Hormuz. On September 10th, he said the war with Iran will end immediately after the US midterm elections in November, arguing Tehran would not withstand continued US economic pressure. On September 22nd, he claimed all 159 Iranian naval vessels have been destroyed, along with Tehran's air force, radar and air defense systems, and that he expects to reach a deal with Iran after the midterm elections. Iran's army spokesman rejected these claims as sheer lies. Meanwhile, CNBC analysis reveals Trump's nine largest oil and gas holdings gained an estimated $1.5 million to $4.4 million from the eve of the Iran war through August 31st, with his accounts continuing to trade energy stocks on days his decisions jolted markets. His two largest holdings, ExxonMobil and Chevron, reported combined second quarter profits of $26.6 billion, up from $9.6 billion a year earlier. What happens in the next 4 weeks? Based on available analysis, escalation remains more likely than de-escalation. Ritter sees no clear US exit strategy and warns of impending economic collapse. McGregor warns things are going to get a lot worse and says the Trump administration is falling into the abyss and it may already be too late. Iran's new missile capabilities and the failing US naval blockade suggest Washington is losing its strategic leverage. Oil prices will remain volatile above $90. A limited truce cannot be ruled out, but a lasting ceasefire appears unlikely. Expect more strikes, more rhetoric, and continued regional instability. That concludes your weekly regional update.
0: Thanks, Grok.
1: 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Thanks to Sheikh Bilal Asad, Khalid, and Aziz.
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My name is Stephen Duff. Thank you to the Muslim Magazine for a great show. Today's show, as usual, features a great selection of jazz styles from the Hammond B3 Soul Jazz of Babyface Willett and Georgie Fame, guitarist Pasquale Grasso and Grant Green, singers including Shelley Scown, Nama and Gabriel Cavassa, a tribute to the great John Coltrane, and as usual, some new releases. Stick around till midday today for some great jazz sounds. Here to start the show is Lenny Tristano from his debut album for Atlantic called Tristano, and the track is called Lineup. This is from 1955, and his album created some controversy because he used double tracking and sped up the sound and the tape of the sound of the record. And this track is called Lineup.

That was Lenny Tristano from 1955 with his controversial album Tristano, which involved overdubs and the tape speed going up and down. And that was a track called Lineup. I love the bass on that one. This next track I'll dedicate to Mitch, who found a copy of a complete recordings of Art Pepper and Chet Baker on CD, which I've been playing recently. And here's a long-time Chet Baker concert staple, For Miners Only. And if you check out the cover was in bit deep trouble with Hugh Hefner, who threatened to take the group to court over the plagiarised cover of the album. The album is called Playboys, and it had the same writing and a very risque sort of cover. So check it out. This track is called For Miners Only from 1956.

That was Art Pepper with Chet Baker from 1956 from an album called Playboys, and the track was called For Miners Only. And another interesting fact about that album is that the writer of most of the songs, Jimmy Heath, was in jail writing the songs and sending them to the boys to record. Jazz is full of strange stories. Anyway, I'd like to shout out to all my regular listeners, Mitch and Joker, Nino, Bill, Dale and Lottie and Andrea. And hope you're enjoying the show so far. Next, we have a track from Babyface Willett. It's not an artist I know a lot about. This is from 1961, an album called Face to Face. Also features the great Grant Green on guitar. I really like the guitar on this, probably why I'm playing it. This is a very rough and ready swinging at Sugar Ray's from 1961.

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My name is Stephen Duff and the show is Sunday Jazz Cafe. Well, if you want to start up a party, play that track. We just heard there from Babyface Willett from 1961, from his album Face to Face, Swinging at Sugar Ray's, and some great guitar work there from Grant Green. Next, I have a tribute to John Coltrane, who would have been 100 this week. He turned 100 on the 23rd of September, born in Hamlet in North Carolina. And I'm going to play the aptly named, because this really is out of this world, from his 1962 Coltrane album called Coltrane, and the track is called Out of This World, and Harold Arlen song done with an amazing treatment. And here it is.

The time is 10:32. You're listening to Radio Adelaide on digital radio, online and 101.5 FM. The show is Sunday Jazz Cafe and my name is Stephen Duff. And we just heard there a great Out of This World track from John Coltrane from his 1962 album Coltrane. And the track was called Out of This World. It certainly is out of this world. It's amazing. The next track I'm going to play is from one of my favourite albums, which I've had on CD for a long time, and for Father's Day I was given a vinyl copy, so I've been madly playing that in recent weeks. And here is Softly as in a Morning Sunrise, written by Sigmund Romberg and Oscar Hammerstein II, and Larry Young is on keyboards. And a great lineup of other artists on there. Joe Henderson on sax, Woody Shaw on trumpet, and the great Elvin Jones on drums. A truly terrific track, Softly as in a Morning Sunrise.

Larry Young there from 1965 from an aptly named album called Unity. The whole band plays as one unit, I think. And the track was called Softly, as in a morning sunrise. Lucky Thompson was a saxophonist, played with Charlie Parker and the bebop guys in the 40s and 50s. Released an album in 1964 called Lucky Strikes, with a picture of a cigarette packet on the front. And yeah, he's a very underrated player. I'm going to play you Fly With The Wind.

That was Lucky Thompson from his album called Lucky Strike, and the track was called Fly With The Wind. And the band on that album is Connie Kay on drums, Richard Davis on bass, and pianist Hank Jones. Now we have a track from Georgie Fame and his Blue Flames from 1965. I had the pleasure of seeing him in Adelaide at La Rocks, which is in Light Square. It's an old venue with an Australian pickup band, which he called the Aussie Blowflies, which I think wasn't too nice, a bit disparaging. Anyway, here's Yeah Yeah.

The time is 10:47. 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My name is Stephen Duff and the show is Sunday Jazz Cafe. We just heard there from Georgie Fame and the Blue Flames from 1965 for an album from an album called Fame at Last. And originally that track was started out as an instrumental hit for Mongo Santa Maria, and then John Hendricks added the lyrics a bit later and recorded a version of himself. But I think Georgie Fame and the Blue Flames have the best version. Just can't help but tap your toe to that one. The next track I've got is from Irishman drummer John Wadham. He was the go-to drummer for Barney Kessels and Zoot Sims and a whole heap of other touring musicians who were touring England or Great Britain. He made one album in 1976, which has just been re-released, called Drums and Friends. And this is with Lewis Stewart, and the track is called Naima, which was originally by John Coltrane.

0: We just heard that beautiful version of Naima from John Wadham featuring Lewis Stewart on guitar from his album released in 1976 called Drums and Friends. I have now a track from a lady who was a big star in the 30s and the 20s with her bluesy jazz voice. Think of Ma Rainey and a few of those sort of similar artists. She made it staged to come back in the 80s and released an album called Amtrak Blues. I don't know whether you've been to America, but Amtrak is the name of the train service in America. And Alberta Hunter, ending the last of her career, but still in fine voice. Here's a track which is reminds me of the 20s, but with a sort of an 80s feel. This is the Darktown Strutters Ball.
1: I'll be down to get you in a taxi, honey. Oh.

That was Alberta Hunter from 1980 from her album Amtrak Blues, and the track was called The Darktown Strutter's Ball. In fine voice, I think she was about 80 when she did that album, and good to see her having a good revival late in her career. The last track we're going to play for this hour, and at midday today we have Ici La Batu, the French program, coming up, so stick around for that one. But last track for this half, for this first hour of my show, is from Steve Grossman from 1991. He released an album which was a straight ahead acoustic bebop album, which was recorded live, and the track is called Cherokee, which is the blueprint for, I think, for bebop, and the album is called Do It.

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we just heard there from Steve Grossman, the 1991 album Do It, and the time, and the track was called Cherokee, and the time is 7 minutes past 11, and you're listening to Radio Adelaide on digital radio, online, and 101.5 FM. My name is Stephen Duff, and the show is Sunday Jazz Cafe. And at midday today, as mentioned before, we have Ici Le Bar Part 2, the French program for French speaking people and the French francophone and francophile communities of South Australia. And if you like jazz, we have Lizzie Hansley next Wednesday, primetime jazz, 30th of September from 8 p.m. till 10 p.m. And Richard Michael is doing Sunday Jazz Cafe in the chair next week on the 4th of October from 10 o'clock till midday. 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It updates as I play the track. 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Just drop us a line if you like our music, want to hear some requests or give us some feedback. 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Next track I'm going to dedicate to Andrea, who's a regular listener on my program. And this track is from one of my favourite artists, Shelley Scowan. When you've got a singer-singer teamed up with a piano pianist's player, it makes a classic one-off album, and which was called Angel. I'm upset that they never recorded another album together, unfortunately. This is a track written by Paul Grabowski called Strangers, and this is Shelley Scowan from 1997.

I played that for all the romantics out there. That was Shelley Scum from her 1997 album Angel with Paul Grossi's trio, and the track was called Strangers. If you like trumpets, Roy Hargrove is the go-to guy. This is from an album released in 2006 called Nothing Serious, and the track is called A Day in Vienna, written by Slide Hampton, who's on trombone, and he also features on this album as well. Here is A Day in Vienna.

The time is 11:23. 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My name is Stephen Duff and the show is Sunday Jazz Cafe. We just heard there from the great Roy Hargrove on trumpet from 2006 from his Nothing Serious album, and the track was called A Day in Vienna. Next, I have a Japanese piano player called Ryo Fukai, and he mainly concentrated on running his jazz club with his wife, and that jazz club was called Slow Boat in Chaparro. But he did play overseas a few times, but mainly concentrated on recording and running his jazz club. I'm going to play you a track from an album called Ryo Fukai in New York from 1999, and this is another bop classic called Hot House.

A beautiful fluid style of playing there from Ryo Furuki in New York, and that was the bop classic Hot House. And I'm going to present another bop classic, sure enough. This is from Pasquale Grasso from 2022, from his album Bebop, and he's a guitar player and he does a fine job of this track.

Pasquale Grasso's tribute to bebop with an album called Bebop, and that was the track, which is notoriously difficult to play, I believe. I'm not a guitarist, but yeah, there's some lot of hard work gone into playing that, and the track was called Sure Enough. Now I've got a new release from Norway, bassist Terje Gewelt, with an album called The Old Tree. Here is The Cycle of Life, featuring all of the things that jazz, of all things, jazz played on a tin whistle, which I've never heard before, but it's a great addition to this track. Here is Cycle of Life.

The time is 11:39. 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My name is Stephen Duff and the show is Sunday Jazz Cafe. We just heard there from Norwegian bassist Terje Gerwelt from his new album, The Old Tree, and the track was called Cycle of Life, including a tin whistle. I've never heard that before. Next track I've got is from a Japanese death jazz group. I'm not sure what that is, but they've got an intriguing sound. This is from the album Soil and Pimp Sessions from 2009, and the track is called My Foolish Heart, Crazy in Mind.

0: That was My Foolish Heart from Crazy Mind, a track by a Japanese death jazz band from the Soil and Pimp Sessions from 2009. And thank special shout out to Richard, who's listening at the moment. Richard will be on air next week for Sunday Jazz Cafe from 10 a.m. till midday. And if you like Japanese jazz, he's your go-to man because he always chucks in a few tracks of Japanese jazz, which I'm only just getting into and really enjoying. The next track I've got is from Israeli-born jazz singer Nama. She's based in New York now and has a new single from her album Songs from the Road, which is yet to be released. I think it's due for release in November. And here is her rendition of the Bing Crosby Rosemary Clooney classic On a Slow Boat. I think originally it was called On a Slow Boat to China. And this features the wonderful Aaron Dahl on piano.
1: I'd like to get you.

0: A really cool rendition there of the track Slow Boat to China from Israeli-born jazz singer Nama and featuring Aaron Dow on piano. We're getting near the end now. Ici la Patou is on at midday today, so stick around for that one. Next, I have another vocalist, Gabrielle Cavassa, from her debut album released on Blue Note Records. Got a great voice, and here's the title track, Diavola, and she has recorded with Joshua Rebin. So if you like Joshua Rebin, he's on the album as well. Here's Diavola.
1: Diavola.

That was Gabriella Cavassa from her 2026 album Di Evola, released on the Blue Note label, and the track was called Di Evola, the title track. That's it for me. Thank you so much for listening. Stand by for Ici La Bar Part 2. We'll finish off today with appropriately two French sisters, Katia and Marielle Labac, and their album is called 55. A mixture of jazz and classical music, but here is the Nina Simone version of Wild as the Wind. Bye for now, and we'll see you soon. Bye.

0: 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You are Palya.
1: So the thing with packed lunches, it's like you've gone to Nana's house and Nana's made sure that you've got your lunch today because there's a little bit of everything. 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

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Music has no borders. 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

Hi, welcome to Eclectic Vibes on Radio Adelaide 101.5 FM, online and on digital. And occasionally I like to hand over the musical choices to a listener and explore the music that has influenced their life. And this time my guest is an avid listener named Wallace. He'll be taking you through a journey of rock, African music and the blues, featuring a few deeply personal ballads along the way. Among with memories connected to these songs, moments from growing up, a girlfriend who became his wife, memories of old record players and those crummy days at work, and music that has simply refused to let go. So these are Wallace's choices, with the first song being Dawn by Ossie Bisa. Ossie Bisa is derived from a word meaning Chris Roth rhythms that explode with happiness. And listen to the way Dawn develops. It almost feels like something coming into existence. Atmospheric sounds giving way to drums, flute, and then this great eruption of brass and percussion. Wallace describes it as almost a metaphor for the creation of the earth.

看到我疼你，我就那么唱我就有，哎呀！

Wow, what amazing energy. Osabisa and Dawn, the first of eight tracks. One Story, selected by Eclectic Vibes listener Wallace. And from a band that opened his ears to an entirely different musical world. Formed in London by musicians principally from Ghana and Caribbean, Osabisa brought African rhythms together with jazz, funk, rock, and Caribbean influences, as you've just heard. Wallace was growing up in apartheid South Africa at the time. And if you're unfamiliar with apartheid, it was a system of legally enforced racial segregation and white minority rule, formally introduced in 1948. People were classified by race, and those classifications affected where they could be, live, work, and study, whom they could marry, and their political and civil rights. And in 1994, Nelson Mandela led the African National Congress to emerge as South Africa's first black president following South Africa's first non-racial democratic election that brought apartheid to an end. But Wallace was hearing Osabisa years before all of that. And for him, discovering this music felt like discovering something beyond the boundaries of the closed society in which he was growing up. African music presented confidently to an international audience and mixing freely with jazz, funk, rock, and Caribbean sounds. And it's where Wallace's musical story begins. So whether you're walking, driving, working, or just relaxing, I invite you to share this rendition of Eclectic Vibes with me. You too can also send your own eight tracks that support your own story, just as Wallace has done, by emailing me at eclecticvibes@radioadelaide.org.au, which you can also find on the Eclectic Vibes webpage at radioadelaide.org.au. And you can also listen to this episode and others that are broadcast from that same webpage, along with programs from my fellow presenters at the station. So, next. Wallace recently discovered this next track, but music has a remarkable ability to take you to different moments in your life. And for him, Awestruck brought back memories of his younger days. He recalls finishing a night shift and heading out to meet his girlfriend, who is now his wife. And when he arrived at one of those smoky blues and rock clubs, he would often find her playfully flirting with someone. Once she spotted Wallace, she would feign innocence, flutter her eyelashes, and make her escape. Wallace recounts this memory with much more colorful language than I can share with you on radio. Perhaps that's why the song reminds him of those memories. So listen for Sarah James Morris's wonderful voice, complemented by the beautiful acoustic guitar of Italian guitarist Antonio Fornace.

Well, I chanced to glance in another direction. And when I turned around, he was gone. Black cashmere draped around his shoulder. Oh, you know he really turned me on. Oh, it was the way he lit his cigarette. He shook the match to quell the flame. And oh my God, the way he smoked. And I swear I heard him call my name. The plastic mobile phone's ringing.

He arched his eyebrows, and he tilted back his head. Oh yes, and the way he drank his absinthe, all those words he never said. The way he tied his hair back. Oh yes, and the way he wrote that note. Oh my God, the way his crucifix was resting gently on his throat.

toying with my fantasies. He's gambling with my sanity. Oh, it's seducing me with all those.

Lovely stuff. Sarah Jane Morris and Antonio Fortione with Awestruck. And the story behind this song is rather more playful than the title might suggest. You may have heard her singing about a woman who manages to fall in love 9 times in a single week, a wonderfully exaggerated story delivered with a real sense of humor. It comes from Morris and Fortione's 2016 collaboration, Compare to What? And I can understand why Wallace chose it, which for him brings back memories of those smoky clubs and the girlfriend who eventually became his wife. And this is Ian Clive on Radio Adelaide 101.5 FM, online and on digital. And every so often on Eclectic Vibes, I hand the musical choices over to you, the listener, and discover the music that has traveled through your life. So what are your 8 tracks? And what story do they tell about you? And all you need to do is email me your own 8 tracks to eclecticvibes@radioadelaide.org.au, which you can also find on the Eclectic Vibes webpage at radioadelaide.org.au. So together with a few words about why you chose each one and what it means to you, just as Wallace has done, and I'll then consider your selection for a future Eclectic Vibes program. And if chosen, I'll collaborate with you prior to the broadcast to bring the stories behind your music to the radio. So, Wallace mentioned that he doesn't usually like covers, but he broke his own rule with this next number. Papa Chubby performing Hey Joe, another of Wallace's top 8 tracks. Of course, Hey Joe is so closely associated with Jimi Hendrix that it's easy to forget the song existed before him. It was written by American folk musician Billy Roberts, who copyrighted it in 1962, but never commercially recorded it himself. The Los Angeles garage rock band The Leaves made the earliest commercial recording in 1965 and had a hit with it the following year. And then, late in 1966, along came Jimi Hendrix. His recording became the debut single by the Jimi Hendrix Experience, and that dark, brooding performance effectively became the version against which almost every subsequent interpretation has been measured. And Wallace reckons Papa Chubby's doesn't merely cover it, he attacks it. There's a huge guitar playing here, but Wallace particularly hears the emotion in the vocal, the darkness, desperation, and consequences at the heart of the song. And he reckons Hendrix himself might have approved of what Papa Chubba does with the guitar. That's quite an endorsement coming from someone who doesn't like covers. So here you go. Turn this one up.

0: Wow, I agree with Wallace. The great Jimi Hendrix would sure have approved of that version. Papa Chubby's Hey Joe. Papa Chubby is not the name he was born with. His real name is Theodore Joseph Ted Horowitz. And even the name Papa Chubby has an interesting backstory. Horowitz has explained that it originally belonged to his group, the Papa Chubby Band, which was a deliberately cheeky play on words. He has joked that if he released an album under the name Ted Horowitz, nobody would recognize it. This is Ian Clive on Radio Adelaide 101.5 FM, online and on digital. And occasionally on Eclectic Vibes, I invite you, the listener, to share your musical choices and the songs that have traveled through your life. 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And what stories do they tell about you? And to participate, simply email me your 8 tracks. 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And two, include a few words about why you chose each track and what they mean to you, just as Wallace has done. And I'll consider your selection for a future Eclectic Vibes program. And if chosen, I'll collaborate with you before the broadcast to share the stories behind your music on the radio. So, next up is the blues with a bit of swagger. Junior Wells, harmonica and vocals, alongside the unmistakable guitar of Buddy Guy. Wallace hears the atmosphere of a packed Chicago blues club in this one. People dancing, moving, and simply having a good time. And there's a very practical reason it's made his list. And after a not-so-great day at work, this is one of the records Wallace puts on when he needs music to reset. So again, turn it up and let those feet do what they want.
1: Slant it back and hold, baby, one more time.

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0: Hey!
1: Junior Wells' Chicago Blues Band with Snatch It Back and Hold It. The track comes from the album titled Hoodoo Man Blues, released in 1965, and now regarded as one of the landmark albums of Chicago electric blues. And critic Bill Dahl described it as one of the truly classic blues albums of the 1960s. The track was written by Junior Wells and Buddy Guy. Junior Wells was born Amos Wells Blackmore Jr. in 1934 and became one of the defining singers and harmonica players of the Chicago blues scene. He worked with people including Muddy Waters and Earl Hooker, although Wells himself tended to describe his music simply as rhythm and blues. He later reached rock audiences as well, including touring with the Rolling Stones. On the other hand, Buddy Guy moved from Louisiana to Chicago in 1957 and became one of the pivotal figures in electric blues. He helped provide a bridge between traditional Chicago blues and the blues rock that followed. His influence can be heard in guitarists including Jimi Hendrix, Eric Clapton, and Stevie Ray Vaughan, no less. And there's a lovely connection running through Wallace's 8 tracks. Earlier, Wallace chose Papa Chubby's version of Hey Joe, the song indelibly associated with Jimi Hendrix. And he has now shared Buddy Guy, one of the blues guitarists who influenced Hendrix himself. So, this next choice takes Wallace to a much darker place. He finds Tattoo by Janis Ian to be an extraordinarily powerful song. The song brings to mind the persecution and trauma of the Holocaust, the identification numbers that were tattooed on prisoners at Auschwitz. Wallace particularly wants you to notice the sound of a steam train, which can be heard in the recording, reminiscent of the trains that carried millions of people to Nazi concentration and extermination camps. And for me, this is one of the most emotional moments in Wallace's selection. And if any of the music I'm playing or the stories I'm sharing resonate with you on a deeper level, please remember that support is always available. You can reach out for help at any time by calling Lifeline at 1311 14 or Beyond Blue at 1300 22 46 36.

You just heard Janice Ian with Tattoo. She said, I write about things that make people feel uncomfortable. And Tattoo certainly fulfills that promise. She described it as a particularly challenging song to write, taking 3 or 4 months to complete. She emerged from the American folk scene as a teenager in the 1960s, and she's often tackled difficult subjects throughout her songwriting career. Her early song, Society's Child, addressed an interracial relationship at a time when the topic was highly controversial in the United States. And beyond music, Ian has also been a columnist, a science fiction writer, and a vocal critic of the recording industry practice that she believes harm musicians and listeners. Yes, I guess nothing's much changed in that regard. However, Wallace's reason for choosing Tattoo is much simpler. He believes that once you grasp what Janice is writing about, the emotional impact can be immense. Even if listeners miss some references, the haunting quality of her voice, the arrangement, and those unsettling sounds make this an extremely powerful piece of storytelling. In summary, Janice Ian's Tattoo is a standout choice in Wallace's 8 tracks, and in my opinion, by far his most emotional selection. So, next up is Corey Harris, who uses the image of fishing in Fish Ain't Biting to talk about something considerably more serious: poverty, hardship, and trying to get by. But Wallace loves the fact that Harris doesn't make it heavy-handed. So listen for the humor and a certain wryness running through the music. Wallace also wants you to listen for something else. Instead of relying on the conventional electric bass sound, listen for a tuba. He describes it as this great monster tubby brass thing laying down the bass. And I don't think I'm going to improve on that description at all.

Corey Harris's Fish Ain't Biting is the title track from his second album, released in 1997 by Alligator Records. I wonder if you also heard his message of coming home empty-handed, about the struggle to get by when times are tough. The album was a breakthrough for Harris. The Chicago Tribune named Fish Ain't Biting the best blues album in 1997. This is Ian Clive on Radio Adelaide 101.5 FM, online and on digital. And as I've said before, ever so often in Eclectic Vibes, I hand the musical choices over to you, a listener, and discover the music that has traveled through your life. And this time the eight tracks belong to Eclectic Vibes listener Wallace. So what are your eight tracks and what story do they tell about you? And all you need to do is email me your eight tracks to eclecticvibes@radioadelaide.org.au, which you can also find on the Eclectic Vibes page on radioadelaide.org.au. So add that together with a few words about why you chose each track and what it means to you, as Wallace has done. And I'll consider your selection for a future Eclectic Vibes program. And if chosen, I'll collaborate with you prior to the broadcast and bring the stories behind your music to the radio. So, Wallace discovered Natalie Merchant relatively recently, and what first grabbed him was her wonderfully distinctive voice, which you'll hear shortly. But Peppery Man also connects with another part of his life. Wallace volunteers with older people, and he hears something recognizable in the

0: This portrait of a cantankerous old man who has become so increasingly difficult for the people around him. And for him, it's not really about judging the character. His volunteering has shown him something more complicated, how aging, experience, and circumstance can change people. Musically, though, he simply loves this recording, the slow-burning arrangement, the guitar picking, and those low brass colors weaving their way through it. He describes the song as a very, very cool listen. So here's Natalie Merchant with Peppery Man.
1: That Pepper Man, you guys ever heard of the Pepper Man?
2: Yeah, I heard about him. He's something else.
3: Man, I wouldn't want to be bothered with the camera.
1: He's an awful character, boy.
2: Finally raised him.

Yes, Natalie Merchant's song, The Peppery Man, is one of the eight musical pointers identified by Wallace. Featured on her 2010 album, Leave Your Sleep, this double album centers on childhood and includes poetry from the 19th and 20th centuries. Originally a poem by Arthur Macey, The Peppery Man mentions a cantankerous old man. Wallace connects with this song through his work with older people, recognizing the deeper emotions relating to aging that go beyond simply depicting a grumpy character. In a notable chapter of her personal journey, Merchant underwent surgery, which temporarily affected her singing voice. And after about 9 months of recovery, she gradually regained her ability to sing. And this is Ian Clive on Radio Adelaide 101.5 FM, online and on digital. So now Wallace goes right back to his younger days with his eighth and final choice. He remembers owning one of those battered second-hand Philips Mono record players with a stylus that probably should have been replaced years earlier. He played House on the Hill by Audience relentlessly. And if you didn't know, Audience were one of those wonderfully difficult to categorize British bands around the progressive rock era. Unusual vocals, flute, and that distinctive sax. Across four studio albums, they mixed progressive and art rock with jazz, folk, and blues. And they got off to an extraordinary start, and within weeks of rehearsals, Audience had management, a publishing deal, and a residency at one of the world's best-known jazz venues, Ronnie Scott's Jazz Club in London, as well as a recording contract with Polydor. Quite a beginning. So, every so often on Eclectic Vibes, I hand the musical choices over to one of you, a listener, and discover the music that has travelled through your life. And this time, the eight tracks belong to Eclectic Vibes Wallace. What are your eight tracks, and what story do they tell about you? And all you need to do is email me your eight tracks to eclecticvibes@radioadelaide.org.au, which you can also find on the Eclectic Vibes webpage at radioadelaide.org.au. So, to give a few words about why you chose each track and what it means to you, and I'll consider your selection for a future Eclectic Vibes program, and if chosen, I'll collaborate with you prior to the broadcast to bring the stories behind your music to the radio. 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And I'll be back next Thursday at 9 p.m. with a repeat at a new time on Sunday at 3 p.m. And you can again listen to this program as well as previous programs through the Eclectic Vibes page on radioadelaide.org.au. So I'll catch you next time on Eclectic Vibes, where I'll explore more tracks, unexpected connections, and the stories behind the music across genres, generations, and borders. So, this is Ian Clive, wishing you all the best to you and yours. Until then, here's Audience with House on the Hill.

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4: Hello and welcome to Diffusion. Sit back and relax while we entangle your brain with weird and wonderful science. I'm Ian Wolfe. On this edition, Harshna Gounda harnesses the quantum weirdness. And now news of Q getting teleported. Teleporting quantum pictures. A team of physicists led by Jitai Jing of East China Normal University have achieved quantum teleportation across 100 simultaneous channels, demonstrated by successfully teleporting the quantum information encoded in a 100-pixel image. They separated the pixels with a hologram generated by a liquid crystal device. The researchers teleported the capital letter Q. Quantum physics uses some words a little differently than what we're used to. In science fiction and the real world, if you move from here to there by travelling through the space between, despite the fact that something like a mountain is in the way, then we say you've tunnelled. In quantum physics, the word is used differently. If you disappear from here and reappear over there without travelling in the space in between, then we say you have quantum tunnelled. In science fiction, if you disappear from one place and reappear in another without travelling in the space in between, then you would say you have teleported. In quantum physics, teleportation is where you have two quantum objects like photons of light or electrons or other quanta, and they're connected by quantum entanglement. This means that no matter how far apart the photons are, for example, if you know that the first photon is polarized vertically, then the other photon must be polarized horizontally. As soon as you measure one, you instantly know the state of the other one, no matter how far apart they are. If you get a third photon and use it to measure the quantum properties of Captain James Tiberius Kirk using the first entangled photon, then you can encode 100% of his quantum information precisely onto that third photon. If you then transmit that photon through space on a train, by fax, or even by radio, then when it reaches the second entangled photon, it can be decoded to reproduce Captain Kirk so well that he will believe that he's disappeared at his origin and reappeared at the destination. Of course, to you and the rest of the world, it's obvious that the original Captain Kirk was killed by the measurements destroying his body, and that the third photon encoding his information has taken some time to travel to the destination through space. That is quantum teleportation. Since the first experiments in the 1990s, physicists have teleported quantum states using photons, electrons, atoms, and solid-state quantum computing qubits across distances of more than 100 kilometres, even from the ground to a satellite. Entanglement is also used for quantum encryption, which we are relying on to protect our financial transactions and the internet once AI and quantum computers make our current cryptography obsolete. We need to make a large-scale quantum encrypted communications network to be hacker-resistant. I say hacker-resistant, although technically such systems are described as hacker-proof, because the signals are protected by the laws of physics. If someone tries to listen in, then the signal is scrambled, and you know there's an attack. However, we all know that hackers can still get to people, where they can't attack the hardware. It's still best to make the hardware hacker-proof while being aware that people are the soft danger. Most quantum teleportation experiments have involved a single channel, or a small number of channels. A large-scale quantum encrypted communications network, or a large quantum computing CPU channel, would need to juggle many quantum states in parallel. When light travels through space, or a medium like an optic fibre, it travels as an oscillating electromagnetic field. The researchers took a single laser beam and passed it through a special light modulator. The device functions as a programmable liquid crystal microscopic grid. By applying precise voltages to the crystals, it alters the timing of the light waves, the phase and the brightness, the amplitude, of the light beam at distinct places within the beam. The liquid crystal grid carves the single beam into a 10 by 10 array of light paths that have different values. Mechanistically, this means the single beam is structured so that it has 100 localized intensity peaks. Even though these 100 paths travel forward inside the exact same column of light, they are spatially separated because they don't interfere or change each other. They stay in their own lane. Each of these 100 spatial paths is individually coupled to its own independent quantum state. The quantum information is then processed simultaneously using an all-optical parallel system, eliminating the need for 100 separate detectors. Another way to look at it is to imagine a single wide water slide that you want to send 100 people down at once. If they all just go to the top to slide down, they'll crash into each other, which nobody wants. The old way to solve the problem was to build 100 separate plastic people pipes side by side, which would take up a massive amount of space and expense. The new way, used by the researchers in China, is to build one giant wide water slide but use a specialised starting gate, the special light modulator. This lets you carve 100 invisible, perfectly smooth grooves into the surface of the slide. So a rider trapped in groove 1 cannot physically slide sideways into groove 2 and interfere with them. All of the people travel down the exact same slide simultaneously, but because they're spatially separated by the invisible channels carved into the structure of the slide, they don't interfere. And this is grooves in the light beam, not in an optical fiber. Historically, quantum teleportation required an entire room of mirrors, beam splitters, and sensors just to manipulate one quantum channel. To do 100 channels previously, you would have had to build that room 100 times over. By using a single laser beam structured with 100 mathematical grooves, one single machine can teleport a whole 100 pixel data array, like the image of the letter Q, all at once. The researchers say the size of their 10 by 10 array was limited mainly by the 1 watt of laser power available to pump the experiment. More powerful lasers could allow more spatial modes and therefore more teleportation channels. Just give us more powerful lasers. The paper was published in the journal Physical Review Letters and was titled 100 Channel Reconfigurable Quantum Teleportation

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1: Harshna harnesses the weirdness. Harshna Gounder is doing her PhD in quantum optics at the University of Technology, Sydney. She's working on hyper-entanglement. I spoke with her by Zoom and began by asking her, rather than jumping straight into hyper-entanglement, yes, for the listener, would you mind explaining what is entanglement?
2: Yeah, sure. So entanglement, I sort of think of it like this. So if you have two coins and the coins are very far apart, they're not connected in any way. But if one lands on heads, the other one depends on it and lands on tails. Like it just like they're connected without sharing like anything in between them. They just know that if this one is heads, I have to be tails. Yeah, so that's sort of entanglement. So we look at that in terms of particles. For me, I'm looking at it in terms of photons. So if one is horizontally polarized, the other one, like, you know, we know what property it will be, either horizontal or vertical.
1: Right. So that's basic entanglement, as you might do in experiments with a polarizer also, and where you've got the different quantum properties of the photons of light. And when it's, what about hyper-entanglement?
2: Yes. So hyper-entanglement, it's a fairly new technology that they're testing. So when we have entanglement, it's entangled in one property, right? So just whether it's heads or tail. But if we look at it as a dice now instead of a coin, so a dice has, like, you can think of it as six sides. It can have different shapes, different colors. So now, like, two dice can be entangled in what number it lands on, its shape, like whether it's big or small, and what color the dice is. So it's sort of entanglement in three properties.
1: Right.
2: So it's like taking it, entanglement, sort of making it hyper.
1: Yes. Wow. So that's your area in quantum optics.
2: Yes. So I'm photons hyper-entangled across like polarization and sort of which channel in another device they go into. So I'm looking at two at the moment, but it can be taken. I think there's six that are possible, including polarization, spatial frequency, time bin, orbital angular

0: Yeah. So six things that two particles or two photons can be entangled in at once.
1: Yeah. So this is a sort of spooky action at a distance that Einstein didn't
0: Yes.
1: believe in.
0: Yeah, I call it coming very spooky action at a distance.
1: Spooky action at the next level.
0: Yes, at the
1: And so this allows all sorts of
0: hyperlevel.
1: technologies. It's got very practical uses as well as being very interesting.
0: Yes. So, like, basically, there's a lot of technologies that quantum entanglement are used for or trying to be used for at the moment. The big one, sort of quantum computing, instead of classical computers based on zero and one bits, they're trying to superimpose different properties at once. Yeah, so that's sort of how quantum computing works. Then there's things such as quantum sensing and quantum communication. They're sort of the big two areas. So hyperentanglement aims to take that further. Like, it's still quite a new technology, but, like, you know, if entanglement works, then I bet your
1: Yes.
0: hyperentanglement will work as well. So yeah, like, for example, in qubits and stuff, like, we want to, if it's entangled in one property, then that sort of defines quantum computing. If we can entangle qubits in more than one property, that can allow for more faster computing speed, more processing information, quantum sensing things across. Yeah, defense, like, is putting a lot into quantum sensing, where you can sort of improve image satellite communication. If, like, a piece of information is attacked or jammed, then the other information will know without getting attacked. So it creates more secure communication in defense,
1: Quantum
0: in quantum
1: cryptography.
0: sensing.
1: Is that
0: Yeah,
1: critical?
0: sort
1: Yeah,
0: of
1: cryptography.
0: cryptography
1: Yeah,
0: stuff.
1: yeah.
0: Yeah. And then quantum sensing for satellite imaging, like, it aims to improve noise. We can get hyperentanglement across longer distances. We can use it for more technologies. Oh, yeah, that's sort of the aim.
1: It's funny when you're saying, like, my understanding is that quantum computers are
0: Yes.
1: exponentially faster than classical computers. They're like ludicrously faster. It's hard for people to even imagine, but you're going to make them
0: Yes.
1: even faster.
0: That's what I, yeah, that's what it hopes to do. So yeah, I mean, computing is a long stretch as well, and there's a lot of people working on that at the moment. And if it gets working with entanglement technologies, and if they're able to get the devices working correctly, like the right temperatures and things, confining photons, which is sort of what I'm doing as well, then yeah, I think quantum computing could become possible. And then from there, they will use things like hyperentanglement to try and enhance it more. Hopefully.
1: And you talked about confining photons. What does that mean?
0: Yes. So yeah, so that's sort of what my spatial property looks like, because, you know, in a nano device, we have two separate channels called waveguides, and you can have, like, more, like, I've seen up to six as well. So if we just sort of take a photon, put it through a crystal, and entangle, like, lots of photons at once, then it'll just scatter and become noisy, right? And we can't really measure the information or make much use from it, including, like, for images. Like, if we want to improve images and it's too noisy, then it doesn't work, right? So we want to try and confine those photons into the specific channels, the entangled photons, and sort of make them connected, but through two different channels. Or they can also be in the same channel, but yeah, the sort of difficult thing is making sure they're still connected, even though they're going in two different channels and it's confined, so it's easier to manage. And that takes, like, you know, some optical properties. I'm sort of simulating geometries to make that work better. So yeah, but I think a lot of what the technology is doing is also that, like, I've seen people try and confine, I think, particles inside a, it's, I think it's called squeezing. So you have, like, something square, and then you try and squeeze it into circles inside a material for quantum computing purposes and things. Yeah.
1: And you mentioned you're doing simulations as part of your work. Do you
0: Yes.
1: do practical and simulations, or is it mainly on the simulation side?
0: Yeah, I think for me, it's mainly simulation at the moment. So just, like, you know, figuring out the geometry of the device to optimize hyperentanglement. But yeah, I sort of look at, like, you know, work with some of my other team members in lab as well. I've seen some of what they're doing to, you know, change optical properties for these purposes and test all that. So I'm sort of testing it in a mathematical modeling way, but I'm also sort of seeing how they're testing it in the lab a little bit as well. Yeah.
1: Oh, that makes sense.

0: And so you work out a whole lot of the theory and the simulation, and then they take the work to the practical level, and then you see what it is, and it feeds back into what you're doing.
1: That's the goal. Like, I think with a lot of simulation research, we try and make it work, and someone can use it, and but we're sort of showing them how to use it, I guess, and what's the best way, like optimal way to use it. Yes.
0: So how did you pick this area for your research? Out of all the problems you had available.
1: So I sort of came like in a different direction, and then I came to this. I tried a few different areas, but yeah, I sort of always liked quantum entanglement and found it fascinating. Like, spooky action in a distance. So yeah, I sort of did a few things, but I came back to this again. So yeah, like, it's just, oh yeah. So yeah, I'm doing that at the moment and trying it out, trying to mix some technologies using it that
0: Yeah.
1: hopefully work. Yeah.
0: You're involved, so you're doing simulation, you're doing the physics, and you do some outreach as well, I believe.
1: Yes. So I'm sort of heavily involved with Quantum Women, Quantum Australia, Sydney Quantum Academy, and I've had a bit of involvement with STEM Sisters as well. So yeah, I try and, like, I'm an advocate for women in STEM, I guess you could say. So yeah, I try and Quantum Women. We have sort of a few times a year some networking events just to bring women or supporters of women together, women and non-binary people together, and just have an environment where we chat about clients, have a few drinks. But yeah, I think Quantum Women sort of got a bit more involved in this Elevating Quantum Women's Voices program. So I was also a part of that. It's a 8-week program where they bring an expert communicator and teach women how to speak up. So that was a really good initiative as well. And so yeah, Sydney Quantum Academy. So my PhD is funded through them, sort of help out at National Science Week and a few events like that. And then Quantum Australia, I've done a few talks then because the Elevating Quantum Women's Voices program is also in collaboration with Quantum Australia. Yeah, they gave us a few opportunities. Also, UTS Quantum Club, they started a new group there with some students, and I sort of given a talk there too. Try and encourage, like, quantum to come out and more women to join it, like, because from my experience as well, like even during school and stuff, and even what I've seen at National Science Week today, like, women are still shying away from physics. So that needs to change, actually, because there's so much potential. But even I did the same thing. Like, I thought there was no opportunity, so I didn't do it until now. But I really encourage, like, if anyone is interested, they should just go for it, like, whatever gender or
0: I think the
1: anything.
0: diversity really helps, and there's so many women who could be contributing and making a difference there. And physics has been male dominated for way, way, way too long. I mean, I met you at physics in the pub, and there would have been less than 10% women in the room.
1: It's like, I don't know how to change that, but like something needs to happen.
0: That's right. It's good you're involved in all those initiatives. I need to, I
1: Oh,
0: guess,
1: thank you.
0: learn more about them because I, especially the quantum ones I haven't heard of.
1: Oh yeah, there's a lot going on. It's coming up actually. And even STEM Sisters, like, I think that's across Sydney and New South Wales. Sorry, New South Wales and Victoria. So yeah, they have soapbox science events, and they sort of have some events to support women in STEM as well. So I did soapbox science last year. That was a really good experience too, because we have to stand on the street.
0: Oh,
1: I think it
0: wow.
1: was near Wynyard Station, and
0: Yes.
1: try and convince the public to listen to our research.
0: Wow.
1: And it was all like, they did it for women for soapbox science,
0: How
1: so
0: did they
1: women
0: choose
1: physicists
0: standing on
1: and
0: the street in
1: non-binary
0: front of?
1: women.
0: Sorry to interrupt you. Sorry, I'm still picturing you there on a soapbox in front of Wynyard in what, George Street or somewhere.
1: Yes. So it was right near the station, and like people come from the station, and there's, how in Wynyard there's sort of the intersection where you come out of the station and then you have to walk to the bus stop on the other side. So
0: Yes.
1: we were standing in that stretch.
0: Yes.
1: We had to make busy people running from the train to the bus stop or wherever else in Wynyard listen to.
0: That's such a good experience, though.
1: It's a
0: Ah,
1: really
0: and
1: good event, actually.
0: They could have taken you to Martin Place at lunchtime. There's a little amphitheater.
1: Yeah. I think, I'm not sure why that. Maybe Wynyard is a bit of a high traffic area. That's why they chose this.
0: So did people stop?
1: They did, actually. Yeah, there were people from all ages. They sort of stopped, like, you know, older people to kids. Like, mm-hmm. they were also interested. So that was quite interesting, like, even in such a busy place, people stopped and listened.
0: And what did you choose to talk about that to get across to the public rushing by?
1: Yeah, so I tried to bring some props in. So I used a Connect 4 game to show how it's called a meta surface. So a meta surface is a device which has small crystals which manipulate light. So I used a Connect 4 game and I tried to show that the Connect 4 dots are those crystals that manipulate light, and I shined a torch through it. So I think that sort of got some kids interested. And I had some big dice and then some coins as well to explain the concepts.
0: Very interesting. I think using props is a really good idea.
1: It really gets
0: across to people.
1: I've seen some.
0: So you're talking a little bit about metamaterials there that make light differently.
1: Metamaterials, that's sort of the next goal, is to go to metamaterials and see if we can still generate hyperentanglement optimally with metamaterials.
0: I've looked a little bit, so I think the first use of metamaterials I was aware of was when they got things that aren't possible in classical optics, like a negative refractive index, so you get light bending the other way. And then they use it for invisibility and all sorts of things.
1: Oh, really?
0: Yeah.
1: Wow.
0: Oh, if you haven't looked,
1: I didn't read about that.
0: There's all sorts of things. So, again, who knows if you could do, I think there's classical ways of bending light as well, but. That maybe that's something for a demo in public. Because I'm here and then I'm not here.
1: Maybe we can make a Connect 4 game invisible.
0: There you go. You see only one color of the little discs. Something like that. Amazing. So you got into this because entanglement was fascinating. And you're thinking some of it is to do with making faster quantum computers and different ways of having secure communications, and you're talking about the sensors.
1: Because they put a lot of funding into quantum sensing, defense, DSTG, so defense science technology.
0: I guess if you don't have to rely on GPS, then you don't need some foreign country's satellites.
1: Yes, it makes it a lot easier, more compact. I'll probably say something that sort of stuck with me by one of my friends, Alison Golden Gay, from Quantum Woman. So Einstein talks about spooky action at a distance. If we alter that quote, it's talking about very spooky action at a distance. But Alison Golden Gay says, when things get small, they get weird. So we're trying to solve that.
0: You're going to harness the weirdness.
1: Yes, harness the weirdness.
0: Well, Harshna, thank you very much.
1: Thank you so much. Thank you so much for having me. It's really a great thing you're doing, getting science out there through podcasts. I mean,
0: thank you.
1: It's amazing.
0: Thank you very much. That was Harshna Gounder from the University of Technology, Sydney, talking about finding new ways to use the quantum properties of light and improving the status of women in science, technology, engineering, and maths. And that's all from us this week on Diffusion. 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
2: Science is fun. It helps you to learn, to know, and to appreciate. When you study science, you may go on field trips. You discover the marvelous interrelationships between all living things. You learn to read the history of the Earth as it is written in rocks and fossils. You find out what makes things tick. Everything from a molecule to a living organism. In the study of science is found the most useful and satisfying knowledge of man. Knowledge of his physical world, its past, its present, and its future. And in your moments of relaxation, now and in the years to come, you will find the study of science leading you into fascinating pursuits. Photography. Collecting. Why study science? Study science because you will find in the study of science a richer, more rewarding life.

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one.

0: Gabi, Adelaide, and welcome back to Pinoy Tambayan Top 10 with DJ Elo, right here on Pinoy Radio Adelaide 101.5 FM. September is almost done, and just like that, we are saying hello, October. And you know what else is getting closer? You guessed it, it's Christmas. It's only 89 days until Christmas. So, mga katambay, we're officially getting into that Christmas countdown feeling. And before we know it, it will be a lot of Christmas parties, reunions, decorations, and of course, Christmas songs will be everywhere. But tonight, we're keeping things musical with another fresh countdown. Of course, our countdown is brought to you by Monster Radio. Thank you. Last month, we got Lianz Babaero that took the number one spot together with Pablos Usad and Tina Shea making an appearance. So what changed this month? We've got some familiar names, some new entries, and a few big moves on the chart. So let's find out who's who. This is your Pinoy Tambayan Top 10. Starting at number 10 and kicking us off tonight, it's Cat's Eye with Hootie Fruity, a fresh addition to our countdown and a fun way to start the night. Let's play it.
1: Number 10.
2: Eu sei que tu gosta da fruta, mas essa é diferente.

That was Cat's Eye with Hooty Fruity. And here's a fun one. The music video passed 100 million YouTube views on September 23rd, just 40 days after its release, making it the Cat's Eye's fastest video to reach that milestone. And Hooty Fruity isn't their only big number. Cat's Eye now has 8 videos with more than 100 million views. And so if this song gets stuck in your heads tonight, you're definitely not alone. So that's our number 10. Moving on to our number 9. At number 9, we've got a brand new collaboration. Karol G and Bruno Mars, Still. Two very different artists, one smooth track. Here we go.

Cool. Here's something cool. Karol G and Bruno Mars performed the song live for the first time at SoFi Stadium in LA in front of more than 50,000 people. They then filmed the music video around the same stadium, including backstage moments and even a little go-karting. And for Karol G, still also gives her more exposure to English language music and a wider international audience. So from that international collaboration, let's head back to OPM. And here's a familiar one. It's Pablo's Usad staying in our countdown this month, moving to number 8. So last month it made its debut, and clearly you haven't had enough of it yet. So let's hear it. Number 8.

was Pablo with Usad. Pablo didn't just release one version of Usad. Do you actually know that? He released an entire 5-track EP built around the song. There you got the original, first pass, A cappella, B cappella, and the Rad Kids Camp demo. And Usad means move forward, which fits the song's message about recognizing even the smallest steps of progress. So whether you're moving forward quickly or taking baby steps, Usad lang. Number 7 is coming up. And you got Oat and Freddy with Touch Touch. A fresh release with plenty of personality. Let's check it out.

That was Touch Touch. Now, here's a fun fact. Before becoming Oat and Freddy, Michelle Buzz and Lance Shipp were songwriters for major pop artists, including Britney Spears and Katy Perry. They eventually decided to step out from behind the scenes and become artists themselves. Complete with their very theatrical, colorful personas, Touch Touch was premiered at Lollapalooza before its official release. So this too definitely didn't arrive quietly. So let's keep going. Number 6, and here it is. The last month's number 1 has moved down to number 6. It's Leyan with Babaero.

0: was Leanne with Babaero. What a change from last month. Number one and now number six tonight. And Babaero is a modern version of the song originally recorded by Randy Santiago, giving a classic Filipino hit a new generation of listeners. And despite dropping five places, it's all right here in the top 10. That's our first five. Let's take a quick break and recap. Halfway through, we got number 10, Cat's Eyes, Hooty Fruity. Number 9, Karol G and Bruno Mars, Steel. Number 8, Pablo with Usad. Number 7, Oat and Freddy, Touch Touch. And number 6, Leanne's Babaero. After the break, we're going into the top 5 and we'll find out who's taking the number 1 spot. So stay with me here in Pinoy Tambayan Top 10 with DJ Elo, right here on Pinoy Radio Adelaide 101.5 FM.
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0: 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The Pinoy Tambayan Top 10, your ultimate countdown of the hottest hits, straight from the Philippines. 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The Pinoy Tambayan Top 10 with DJ Elo. 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

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And we finish our first half of the top 10. We're now diving in to our top 5. So here's number 5. It's Jenny with Heaven. Jenny has been keeping busy with her new music. Heaven is part of her latest release. So let's hear it. Number 5.

That was Jenny with Heaven. Heaven is part of Jenny's three-track Fallen Angel EP, released August 28th. And the EP follows her 2025 solo album, Ruby. So we're getting another chapter of Jenny's solo era. And Heaven takes a darker look at a complicated relationship, giving the song a different mood from a typical love song. Now, let's get back to OPM. At number four, we got Sunkiss Lola with Eddie Magalit Ka. And if you've ever had a Filipino tampuhan, the title alone probably sounds familiar. So let's hear it. Number four.

was Sun-Kissed Lola with Eddie Magalit Ka. There's a good story behind this one. The song actually started back in 2021. The original idea was more about pride and ego, but when the band revisited it years later, they changed the lyrics and made it more about patience, understanding, and love during an argument. So basically, it's saying, Eddie Magalit Ka, but deep inside, you wanted to say, ayoko naman talagang mawala ka. So that's what it is. So we're down to three. Ready na ba kayo for our top three? Okay, so we got number three is Lisa with Sawadika. This one has been making plenty of noise since its release. The title comes from the Thai greeting, Sawadika, bringing Lisa's Thai identity right into the song. So let's play it.

0: That was Lisa with Sawadika. This one has some impressive numbers. The music video reached 70.8 million YouTube views in its first 24 hours and passed 100 million in roughly 2 days, making it the fastest music video of 2026 to reach that 100 million mark at the time. And the title itself is a nod to Lisa's Thai roots. Sawadika is a polite Thai greeting, meaning hello. Even the music video was filmed around Bangkok, featuring Thai locations and cultural references, including Muay Thai and tuk-tuks. So this isn't just a new song from Lisa. It's a very much a hello from Thailand to the world. Two songs left. And at number two, we got Tina Shea with Melatonin. And this is a familiar name from our previous countdown. Last month, she was already in our top 10. This time, she comes back with a different song and goes all the way to number 10. So let's hear her.
1: Number 2. But you thought we stopped, you already know we kept it going. Getting hella coin. Walking by, I see you

melatonin. That was Tina Shea with Melatonin. And here's the funny part. Despite the sleepy title, this song is anything but relaxing. So Melatonin is a high-energy dance track with a rave-style production and a much more intense sound that its name suggests. It also features a sample from a viral TikTok, which Tina Shea incorporated into the song. And on September 25th, Tina Shea's new album, Popstar, has officially been released with Melatonin included on the album. This is definitely a timely one for our countdown. And now, one song left. Okay, before we play our number one song for tonight, let's recap the top five. We have Jenny with Heaven. Then number four, Sunkiss Lola, Edig Magalit Ka. Number three, Lisa with Sawadika. Number two, Tina Shea, Melatonin. And our number one song, dum drum drum drum drum rolls, our number one, it's Adela, Ain't in LA. Adela released her debut album Prima on September 4, and Ain't in LA became her first ever Spotify Global Daily Top 10 hit, reaching number 7 on September 6. Adela is originally from Slovakia, and the song reflects her journey of chasing a pop career beyond where she grew up. So the title says, Ain't in LA, but the message is that you don't have to come from the center of the music industry to make your mark. And tonight, she certainly made her mark here. So let's play it. Let's hear Adela's Ain't in LA.

that's our top 10 countdown for September. And let's run through it one last time. We got number 10, Cat's Eye with Hootie Fruity. 9, Still by Carol G and Bruno Mars. 8, Pablo's Usad. 7, Oat and Freddy, Touch Touch. 6, Lian's Babaero. 5, Jenny's Heaven. 4, Sunkiss Lola, Eddie Magalit Ka. Number 3, Lisa with Sawadika. Number 2, Tina Shea, Melatonin. And our number 1 is Ain't in LA by Adela. From last month's number 1, Babaero, to this month's new number 1, Adela's, that's your September countdown. Don't go anywhere just yet. We're not finished. Stay with us because we're keeping the OPM going for another hour until 11 p.m. So keep that radio on and enjoy more Filipino music right here. And of course, remember, we'll be back next Sunday, same time, 9 p.m. Only here on Pinoy Radio Adelaide 101.5 FM. Maraming salamat, Adelaide, and to everyone listening wherever you are tonight. Thank you, sa Monster Radio, for the list. And I'm DJ Elo. This has been your Pinoy Tambayan Top 10. Good night. Have a lovely week. Bye. Somebody to play with for the night. You're crazy, you are fine.

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I'd like to say I'd pick you up somewhere along the way.

0: Gabi, Adelaide, and welcome back to Pinoy Tambayan Top 10 with DJ Elo, right here on Pinoy Radio Adelaide 101.5 FM. September is almost done, and just like that, we are saying hello, October. And you know what else is getting closer? You guessed it, it's Christmas. It's only 89 days until Christmas. So, mga katambay, we're officially getting into that Christmas countdown feeling. And before we know it, it will be a lot of Christmas parties, reunions, decorations, and of course, Christmas songs will be everywhere. But tonight, we're keeping things musical with another fresh countdown. Of course, our countdown is brought to you by Monster Radio. Thank you. Last month, we got Lianz Babaero that took the number one spot together with Pablos Usad and Tina Shea making an appearance. So what changed this month? We've got some familiar names, some new entries, and a few big moves on the chart. So let's find out who's who. This is your Pinoy Tambayan Top 10. Starting at number 10 and kicking us off tonight, it's Cat's Eye with Hooty Fruity, a fresh addition to our countdown and a fun way to start the night. Let's play it.
1: Number 10.
2: Eu sei que tu gosta da fruta, mas essa é diferente.

That was Cat's Eye with Hootie Fruity. And here's a fun one. The music video passed 100 million YouTube views on September 23rd, just 40 days after its release, making it the Cat's Eye's fastest video to reach that milestone. And Hootie Fruity isn't their only big number. Cat's Eye now has 8 videos with more than 100 million views. And so if this song gets stuck in your heads tonight, you're definitely not alone. So that's our number 10. Moving on to our number 9. At number 9, we've got a brand new collaboration. Karol G and Bruno Mars, Still. Two very different artists, one smooth track. Here we go.

Here's something cool. Carol G and Bruno Mars performed the song live for the first time at SoFi Stadium in LA in front of more than 50,000 people. They then filmed the music video around the same stadium, including backstage moments and even a little go-karting. And for Carol G, still also gives her more exposure to English language music and a wider international audience. So from that international collaboration, let's head back to OPM. And here's a familiar one. It's Pablo's Usad staying in our countdown this month, moving to number 8. So last month it made its debut, and clearly you haven't had enough of it yet. So let's hear it. Number 8.

was Pablo with Usad. Pablo didn't just release one version of Usad. Do you actually know that? He released an entire 5-track EP built around the song. There you got the original, first pass, A cappella, B cappella, and the Rad Kids Camp demo. And Usad means move forward, which fits the song's message about recognizing even the smallest steps of progress. So whether you're moving forward quickly or taking baby steps, Usad lang. Number 7 is coming up, and you got Oat and Freddy with Touch Touch. A fresh release with plenty of personality. Let's check it out.

That was Touch Touch. Now, here's a fun fact. Before becoming Oat and Freddy, Michelle Buzz and Lance Shipp were songwriters for major pop artists, including Britney Spears and Katy Perry. They eventually decided to step out from behind the scenes and become artists themselves. Complete with their very theatrical, colorful personas, Touch Touch was premiered at Lollapalooza before its official release. So this too definitely didn't arrive quietly. So let's keep going. Number six, and here it is. The last month's number one has moved down to number six. It's Leon with Babaero.

0: That was Leanne with Babaero. What a change from last month. Number one and now number six tonight. And Babaero is a modern version of the song originally recorded by Randy Santiago, giving a classic Filipino hit a new generation of listeners. And despite dropping five places, it's all right here in the top 10. That's our first five. Let's take a quick break and recap. Halfway through, we got number 10, Cat's Eyes, Hootie Fruity. Number 9, Karol G and Bruno Mars, Steel. Number 8, Pablo with Usad. Number 7, Oat and Freddy, Touch Touch. And number 6, Leanne's Babaero. After the break, we're going into the top 5 and we'll find out who's taking the number 1 spot. So stay with me here in Pinoy Tambayan Top 10 with DJ Elo right here on Pinoy Radio Adelaide 101.5 FM.
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0: 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The Pinoy Tambayan Top 10, your ultimate countdown of the hottest hits, straight from the Philippines. 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

0: 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And we finish our first half of the top 10. We're now diving in to our top 5. So here's number 5. It's Jenny with Heaven. Jenny has been keeping busy with her new music. Heaven is part of her latest release. So let's hear it.
1: Number

That was Jenny with Heaven. Heaven is part of Jenny's three-track Fallen Angel EP released August 28th. And the EP follows her 2025 solo album Ruby. So we're getting another chapter of Jenny's solo era. And Heaven takes a darker look at a complicated relationship, giving the song a different mood from a typical love song. Now, let's get back to OPM. At number four, we got Sunkissed Lola with Eddie Magalit Ka. And if you've ever had a Filipino tampuhan, the title alone probably sounds familiar. So let's hear it. Number

That was Sunkissed Lola with Eddie Magalit Ka. There's a good story behind this one. The song actually started back in 2021. The original idea was more about pride and ego, but when the band revisited it years later, they changed the lyrics and made it more about patience, understanding, and love during an argument. So basically, it's saying, Eddie magalit ka, but deep inside, you wanted to say, ayoko naman talagang mawala ka. So that's what it is. So we're down to three. Ready na ba kayo for our top three? Okay, so we got number three is Lisa with Sawadika. This one has been making plenty of noise since its release. The title comes from the Thai greeting, Sawadika, bringing Lisa's Thai identity right into the song. So let's play it.

0: That was Lisa with Sawadika. This one has some impressive numbers. The music video reached 70.8 million YouTube views in its first 24 hours and passed 100 million in roughly 2 days, making it the fastest music video of 2026 to reach that 100 million mark at the time. And the title itself is a nod to Lisa's Thai roots. Sawadika is a polite Thai greeting, meaning hello. Even the music video was filmed around Bangkok, featuring Thai locations and cultural references including Muay Thai and tuk-tuks. So this isn't just a new song from Lisa, it's a very much a hello from Thailand to the world. Two songs left, and at number two, we got Tina Shay with Melatonin. And this is a familiar name from our previous countdown. Last month, she was already in our top 10. This time, she comes back with a different song and goes all the way to number 10. So let's hear her.
1: Number 2.

That was Tina Shea with Melatonin. And here's the funny part. Despite the sleepy title, this song is anything but relaxing. So Melatonin is a high-energy dance track with a rave-style production and a much more intense sound that its name suggests. It also features a sample from a viral TikTok, which Tina Shea incorporated into the song. And on September 25th, Tina Shea's new album Popstar has officially been released, with Melatonin included on the album. This is definitely a timely one for our countdown. And now, one song left. Okay, before we play our number one song for tonight, let's recap the top five. We have Jennie with Heaven, then number four, Sunkissed Lola, Edig Magalit Ka, number three, Lisa with Sawadika, number two, Tina Shea, Melatonin, and our number one song, drum rolls, our number one, it's Adela, Ain't in LA. Adela released her debut album Prima on September 4, and Ain't in LA became her first ever Spotify Global Daily Top 10 hit, reaching number 7 on September 6. Adela is originally from Slovakia, and the song reflects her journey of chasing a pop career beyond where she grew up. So the title says, Ain't in LA, but the message is that you don't have to come from the center of the music industry to make your mark. And tonight, she certainly made her mark here. So let's play it. Let's hear Adela's Ain't in LA.

That's our top 10 countdown for September. And let's run through it one last time. We got number 10, Cat's Eye with Hootie Fruity. 9, Still by Karol G and Bruno Mars. 8, Pablo's Usad. 7, Oat and Freddy, Touch Touch. 6, Lian's Babaero. 5, Jenny's Heaven. 4, Sunkiss Lola, Eddie Magalit Ka. Number 3, Lisa with Sawadika. Number 2, Tina Shea, Melatonin. And our number 1 is Ain't in LA by Adela. From last month's number 1, Babaero, to this month's new number 1, Adela's, that's your September countdown. Don't go anywhere just yet. We're not finished. Stay with us because we're keeping the OPM going for another hour until 11 p.m. So keep that radio on and enjoy more Filipino music right here. And of course, remember, we'll be back next Sunday, same time, 9 p.m. Only here on Pinoy Radio Adelaide 101.5 FM. Maraming salamat, Adelaide, and to everyone listening wherever you are tonight. Thank you sa Monster Radio for the list. And I'm DJ Elo. This has been your Pinoy Tambayan Top 10. Good night. Have a lovely week. Bye. Somebody to play with for the night. You're crazy, you are.

0: Hello and welcome to The Wire, your national and independent coverage of current affairs right across Australia on community and Indigenous radio. I'm Emma Watsky, coming to you from Radio Adelaide here in Tandunya on the lands of Gunamina. Our team pays our deepest respect to Elders past, present and emerging. We extend this respect to all First Nations listeners and to the rightful custodians of the lands you're listening in from. And today on the show...
1: Basically, we have an epidemic of gendered violence in Australia. We have governments, federal, state and territory that are not willing to acknowledge the largeness of the problem.
0: A campaign calling for a royal commission into femicide has reached over 160,000 signatures. This comes as at least 52 women and 21 children have reportedly lost their lives due to violence in Australia this year. Also, recent advertising campaigns are raising concern around negative impacts and the perceptions of women's body, particularly for athletes and the sporting community. And later...
2: It would have given us an opportunity to give evidence and allow Parliament to properly scrutinise the four substantial pieces of legislation that we were putting forward. These bills are still before Parliament, so this is not the end of the road.
0: Actions of the two major parties have left a broad cohort concerned, as the Red Lines package, aimed at ensuring Australia does not fund, arm or invest in war crimes, was blocked from a Senate inquiry, now awaiting its main vote in federal parliament next sitting. We'll have this and more for you over the next half hour. We're on air across Australia thanks to the Community Radio Network and the support from the Community Broadcasting Foundation. First up, the United Nations is searching for its next Secretary General as Portugal's Antonio Guterres steps down in December. Amidst the ongoing candidate process, there is a crisis of trust towards the current international system, as well as the United Nations as an organisation. The UN reports many nations are now disregarding transitional laws and withdrawing from international treaties as geopolitical conflicts continue in parts of the world. The Wire's Tony Pankaluik started asking Erica Feller, professorial fellow at the University of Melbourne School of Government, about who the new candidates are for the Secretary General role.
3: There are seven candidates currently on the list. It doesn't preclude last-minute add-ons, but that's pretty unusual in this sort of situation. The main principle you have to understand about replacing the Secretary General is it follows a principle of geographic representation, which means that the next Secretary General should come from a different geographic group to the current one. Antonio Guterres, of course, is Portuguese, former Portuguese Prime Minister, so it won't be from Europe. The principle currently favours Latin American and Caribbean countries. There are five currently amongst the seven candidates from this region. The other two candidates are African male candidates, but it's most unlikely that they will get a foot in the door. The Latin and Caribbean candidates include four women. And I say that it's important because there's never been a woman Secretary General in the 81 years of the UN's existence. So a lot of people are saying now is the time for a woman. Of these five from the region, four women. Two are from Ecuador, one is from Guyana, and one, a woman called Rebecca Greenspan, is from Costa Rica. She's a former vice president of Costa Rica, and she is the current front runner.
4: One thing that caught my eye when I read your article, and I'd like you to go into detail, you mentioned this looming bankruptcy. Could you talk more about that?
3: The United Nations depends very much on donations from governments. When it comes to the UN Secretariat in New York, which the Secretary General heads, there is a process of assessed contributions so that all member states of the United Nations are supposed to pay a certain amount into the UN budget, which is assessed according to their capacity to pay. One of the biggest contributors to the UN budget in the past, or still is, I suppose, has been the United States. Now, you've probably read that the current president of the United States is not a tremendous fan of the United Nations system, and he has taken decisions which have led to cutting back a lot of the US contribution to the UN. But he's not alone. I mean, there are other countries that have been struggling with faltering economies and rising cost of living and political power plays within their systems, which has led to them rethinking also the extent to which they make a contribution to the global multilateral system and whether they shouldn't be actually turning more of their money inwards towards, for example, the rising costs of military defence, etc.
4: Do you think we may see somewhat of a repeat like we saw with the League of Nations, the precursor to the United Nations? I mean, I know it's not the exact same thing, but do you think there might be like some fear from some analysts that, you know, might just fall apart again if things don't turn around?
3: I would like to think definitely not. I hope not. I don't actually believe that the crisis, if it is indeed a crisis, you know, it's easy to use words like crisis. I've used them myself. But the fact is that you have an enormous General Assembly going on in New York, where you have the leaders of the big powers and the small powers. 193 states are members of the United Nations, and they've all converged to discuss problems they share in common. You know, there are so many problems these days which don't respect international borders. You've got climate disasters, you've got wars, you've got health pandemics, you've got, I don't know, competition in cyberspace, you've got artificial intelligence moving dangerously beyond our will or our ability to control it. There are many of these problems which clearly are not manageable by countries alone. So they may pontificate and they may say our sovereignty demands that we do it our way and that we manage these problems. But what the last number of years have clearly shown is this is not possible.
0: Erica Feller, professorial fellow from the University of Melbourne, speaking with The Wire's Tony Pankaluik.
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0: At least 52 women and 21 children have reportedly lost their lives to date due to violence across Australia this year. That's according to data tracked by the Australian Femicide Watch and the Red Heart Movement. That figure remains part of a broader picture revealing over 1,300 women and girls who have been lost to violence since the year 2000, with research also showing that every 4 days, on average, a woman or girl is killed in Australia, almost always by a man. Anti-violence advocate and femicide researcher Sherelle Moody documents and tracks the killing of Australian women and children and is calling for a Royal Commission and National Truth-Telling Inquiry into the issue. Her petition has this month surpassed 160,000 signatures. I guess to start off, can you please explain to me why you started the Red Heart Movement?
1: It's a pretty long story, but basically I started it about 11 years ago when I was working for News Corp up in Queensland. I was tasked with a domestic violence campaign and for all of the regional newspapers that I wrote for. And I had a heap of survivor stories, but the editors wouldn't run them because they'd had too much domestic violence in the paper.
0: What has been, I guess, the biggest concern for you that's come to the fore over the last 11 years from your work within this space?
1: I think that there's many, many concerns, and they're all very big. Basically, we have an epidemic of gendered violence in Australia. We have governments, federal, state, and territory that are not willing to acknowledge the largeness of the problem, and as a result of that, are unable to provide proper policy, service provision, and funding, not only for responses to violence against women, but also to fully fund and ensure that we've got a very clear pathway forward out of gendered violence that looks at fixing the problem before it starts.
0: Now, I understand that you have been running a change.org petition for some time, but I'm aware that it's actually reached over 160,000 signatures. This happens to come as the death toll of recorded female homicides in Australia reaches 50 this year. Can you tell me a little bit about, I guess, what the general consensus has has been around this campaign?
1: So we've actually lost 52 Australian women to violence this year, and we've lost 21 children as of today. It's really important to understand that not all of those deaths are domestic and family violence related, but the majority of them are. Basically, the majority of the women killed have been killed by a man known to her. So either an intimate partner, a partner, a family member, or a man that she knows outside of the family context. So that's really important to recognise. As it always shows every year, most women are killed by men known to them. The biggest issue, obviously, is men's violence against women, and how do we reduce that? So one of the things that we do right now is we respond. We don't actually fix. So we treat the wound. We don't prevent the wound from occurring.
0: Can you perhaps elaborate on some of the other, the current system or cultural attitudes? I mean, how do you see the implications when it comes to those systemic issues?
1: Well, we know that there are four significant drivers to violence against women. Those include men's controlling of women's decision making. You know, a culture of masculinity that celebrates aggression instead of healthy emotional outlet like crying. So, you know, punching walls is considered more manly than a bloke sitting down and having a cry and really just, you know, letting that emotion out. I mean, there's a couple of other drivers. So those are the big cultural things that we need to change. And in order to change them, we need to have ongoing long-term policy and program provision as well as funding. So these cultural changes may take generations to happen. The reality is that the longer it takes, the more women we will lose to violence.
0: I understand that your campaign is calling specifically for a Royal Commission into femicide. Can you tell me a little bit about perhaps some of the response to that and also what you'd hope to achieve through this kind of national truth-telling inquiry?
1: Well, look, the reality is that Australia's never actually had a national truth-telling on femicide. So the killing of women and girls are mainly by men. We've never had a truth-telling, a national truth-telling on male violence or gendered violence. We've tinkered around the edges. We've looked at a few things, and most of the bigger inquiries have focused on domestic and family violence specifically, and those have been at that state and territory level. Our femicide toll is equivalent to places like Italy and Britain. And in some of those countries, Italy in particular, they have a femicide, like they literally have a crime of femicide. We don't have that. And this is despite gendered violence and femicide being a human rights violation. So we have laws for terrorism. We don't have laws for terrorism against women, which we absolutely should have. So a Royal Commission would look at how do we implement that? How do we implement that at a federal level and then have an extra layer of legal response when men kill women? So that's something that we definitely need to look at.
0: Sherelle Moody, Australian Femicide Watch founder and femicide researcher, speaking with me. If this story raised concerns for you or someone you know, help is available. Call 1-800-RESPECT, that's 1-800-737-732, or 13 Yarn on 139276. Labor and the Coalition voted last week to block the landmark Red Lines package from a parliamentary or Senate inquiry, leaving a wide cohort concerned about lack of deeper analysis. The Red Lines package legislation was introduced into federal parliament days earlier by a crossbench coalition. It aims to align Australia's domestic laws with international obligations by preventing Australia funding, arming or investing in war crimes or genocide across the world, regardless of political interest. The package remains supported by a broad coalition of civil society, faith and legal advocacy organisations campaigning for support ahead of next month's sitting. The Australian Palestine Advocacy Network is supporting the bill, and its political engagement and campaigns lead, Maria Poulos, says it's critical these laws become universal and not specifically targeted. She spoke with The Wire's Sam Giorgio to share more.
2: So what actually happened last week was that Labor joined the coalition in voting against referring the package to a Senate inquiry. So what we've got is we've got the bills in Parliament now, like the omnibus bill in the House of Representatives and the same bill in the Senate. And before the crossbench could even refer it to a Senate inquiry, Labor stood up with the coalition to block that happening. And of course, there was, you know, deep disappointment about that across the coalition of organisations backing the bills, because an inquiry would have given us, the legal experts, the human rights organisations and affected communities, it would have given us an opportunity to give evidence and allow Parliament to properly scrutinise the four substantial pieces of legislation that we were putting forward. So these bills are still before Parliament, so this is not the end of the road. What we want now is a serious parliamentary scrutiny of the substance of the proposals, and we're looking at ways we can bring it back. And there will be a campaign around putting a bit of pressure on the ALP to not block a Senate inquiry, but to actually give us a chance to discuss the bills in a hearing at Parliament.
6: Considering the obligation to international peace and security, how do you believe Australia is upholding its duty on the international stage?
2: Well, to be fair, look, Australia has taken some important steps. It's imposed some targeted sanctions on violent settlers and entities linked to settler violence, and that included further sanctions this year. And it's publicly opposed the settlement expansion and the E1 project. But there is also a gap between some of Australia's statements and the action being taken by comparable countries. So Australia likes to say it's ahead of the pack, but it actually isn't. Australia chose not to join the UK, France, Canada, and all the others moving towards restrictions on trade with illegal settlements. And although the government says it's considering further targeted measures, they're not sharing what that is. And it's going to be very limited in its scope. It's really important right now. Australia has just launched its campaign for a UN Security Council seat, and the government's own campaign says, and I quote, it wants to prevent conflict, protect civilians and uphold the UN Charter, and that a safer world is one governed by rules rather than power and force. Well, this is the test. We've put a proposal to them for further sanctions in relation to the E1 project. These are important commitments, and the question now is how Australia demonstrates them in practice.
0: Ohad Kominski, Community Engagement Director at the Jewish Council of Australia, says it's important to their council that certain values are upheld without exception.
7: Australia has a range of obligations that it has signed up to at the international level. We, along with other organisations that were contributing to the campaign, that continue to contribute to the campaign, are really keen to see Australia live up to those international obligations in our local law. It's really, really important that we live up to those, to our core principles, and really put these red lines into Australian law. And yeah, it's very important for us at the Jewish Council to see that, because we do believe that everyone is safe and everyone is safer, and justice is achieved, or there's a greater chance of justice being achieved, when we're consistent about our obligations and our commitments to justice.
6: Since Labor stopped the red lines package, what was the response to this?
7: I mean, the response was disappointment and frustration. We've written to the Foreign Minister Penny Wong and to express our disappointment, and we've encouraged the government to reconsider that and to not team up with the Liberal Party, but to really be open to the process of proper parliamentary scrutiny. Right. So we really think that it's worthwhile and it's important that the government allows for the bills to be examined, for evidence to be heard, for the bills to be tested and to explore improvement. We're really open to that. But the refusal to consider, or the action to prevent consideration of the bill, is something that we're encouraging the government to reconsider.
6: What sort of responses have you heard within the Jewish community about these sort of broader debates around defence and war and Australia's obligations internationally?
7: I think, like any community, any racialised group, there's diversity of views in the Jewish community. The portion of the community that we represent at the Jewish Council are as disappointed as we are that these bills, this package, is not being advanced properly. That said, there are other members of the broader Jewish community that may be, you know, comfortable with these bills not being followed up on. So like with any community, there's a diversity of views, and I can't really speak for the whole community, but I can say that those Jewish people that we represent and that we work with and that we have community with are very disappointed, as we are, that the bill is not being brought to Parliament and considered.
0: Ohad Kosminski, Community Engagement Director at the Jewish Council

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1: Viral sports campaigns like Navik's Just Sport, featuring Sydney Sweeney, have been raising concern about the hypersexualisation of women in sports. Beyond headlines, this campaign has sparked conversation about how sexualised advertising impacts body image of young female athletes, confidence levels, and the participation in community sports. To find out more, The Wire's Danilo Facchia-Russo spoke with local junior netballer Eloise Nordhausen about her concerns with some advertising.
2: I think the most recent one is the Sydney Sweeney ad. I feel like we do a lot to get rid of the sexualisation in sport, and I feel like that ad, we've talked about it a lot in our sport, and I feel like it's just made that go backwards in a way.
3: In your own experience, what does it look like when someone starts worrying about how they look rather than how they play?
2: I feel like they kind of become less interested in doing team bonding activities and stuff. They become less present, more interested in themselves. They focus on, themselves rather than the performance, especially with eating, not doing the right recovery, becoming lethargic, not as present in practice because they're worried about their body image rather than performance.
3: How does that affect confidence or overall enjoyment on the court?
2: Yeah, I think it affects it a lot because they don't find sport as fun. They want to look a certain way rather than putting their energy into how they're playing.
3: When you're at training or competing, how do you and your team keep focus and have fun rather than getting distracted by outside noise?
2: Well, we're really good in netball because we've always had lots of education around body image, and we create a really good, safe environment where we really care about others' well-beings, and we're all focused on performance rather than the outside noise or how one's looking. So I think it's been really good. We've been able to trust each other. If someone's having issues, they're very well supported. It's a very good community and culture we've got. So yeah, everyone feels like they belong and supported.
3: Which athletes do you look up to as positive role models?
2: All netballers, like I said before, the positive environment that we've created in netball, it goes throughout the pathway. So the top level netballers, in the Thunderbirds, they've all been part of all these education sessions and have created a really strong community. And so any of those Thunderbirds players, I say I would look up to.
3: What qualities about them specifically inspire you the most?
2: Yeah, I think it's their drive, and they're always willing to have a chat. They just really want to get better, which I aspire to do too.
3: What steps do you think coaches and clubs can take to make sure girls feel supported and valued for their contribution?
2: Yeah, I think putting in some education sessions and, having that education around what wellbeing is, the image is, so that they can have those important conversations, but they can also make the whole club and all the sporting people feel really comfortable and supported.
1: Ivanka Pritchard, Professor of Body Image and Health at Flinders University, is concerned about some of the messages linked to advertising.
4: I think it sends a really negative message. It tells us that apparently the only thing that these industries value is the physical appearance of someone, and that women might be there to look at as an object for other people to look at, rather than telling us that society values what people can do with their bodies and appreciates the bodies for what they can actually do.
3: In what ways do hypersexualized marketing campaigns change the perception of female athletes?
4: When things are hypersexualized, they can lead audiences to think more about the objectification of someone's body and to devalue what we might think a person's body can do. So for female athletes, what this does is take the focus away from all of the amazing things that their bodies can do and the achievements that they have.
3: How do major sports betting campaigns influence a young girl's confidence and identity when playing sport at the local level?
4: At a local level, young girls want really positive role models to look up to. So if we want to keep girls engaged in sport, then we want to have strong female role models that are demonstrating what females can do in a particular sport and are being valued for their ability rather than for how they look.
3: Sports prediction markets and betting companies oftentimes use lifestyle and pop culture references to appeal to a wider audience. What are the associated risks of blending sexualized themes with sports betting companies?
4: Anytime we blend sexualisation with any type of marketing, we lead people to think that that's all that that company values, or that all that that industry values, and that can send a really negative message about the industry in general, but also to society about what people might value.
3: What structural changes or ethical advertising standards are needed to make sure

0: sports media environment support and empower young female athletes going forward?
1: In order to empower young female athletes going forward, we want the industry, the advertising industry, to market things in a way that's going to encourage the actual participation in physical activity. We know that a focus on sexualized bodies is not going to do that, and there needs to be something in policy or structural changes related to the way female bodies are used in advertising.
2: Ivanka Pritchard, Professor of Body Image and Health at Flinders University, speaking with The Wire's Danilo Fatiaruso. And unfortunately, that's the end of the show today. As always, thanks so much for being with me. I'm Emma Watsky from Radio Adelaide here in Tandunya. The Wire is a weekday co-production between 2SER in Gadigal, Sydney, 4ZZZ and Radio 4EB in Meanjin, Brisbane, Sin Media in Nam, Melbourne, and Radio Adelaide, with the great support of the Community Broadcasting Foundation and the Community Radio Network. 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
1: BBC News with Govinda Gill. In Britain, five men have been arrested on suspicion of explosive and terrorism offences after a major incident near a rural Air Force base used by the US military. President Trump said the men had planned to cause significant damage. Police say they received a call during the night about three suspicious vehicles driving towards the area. Bomb disposal robots are inspecting a number of vans, and Duncan Kennedy says the investigation is ongoing.
2: One imagines that this operation will continue. Whether that's a matter of safety or just procedure, forensic procedure, we don't know. Whether they've satisfied themselves there are no dangerous elements in those vans, we don't know. Even if they're satisfied that there's not a danger, there may well be forensic teams that need to go in there looking for fingerprints, looking for fibres, all those kinds of things that may well form the basis of a court case.
1: The US news website Axios is reporting that President Trump has said American and Iranian negotiators will have more talks later this week. Officials from both countries met last week on the sidelines of the United Nations General Assembly. However, President Trump later rejected an Iranian proposal to reopen the Strait of Hormuz. Serbia's President Aleksandar Vučić has announced his resignation, ending his second and final term and paving the way for early presidential elections. They must be held within 90 days. Thomas Becker reports.
3: The Serbian constitution prohibits Mr. Vučić from running for a third term, but he has made clear he will instead run as his party's candidate for prime minister in October's parliamentary elections. It pits the populist Progressive Party of Mr. Vučić against an anti-corruption movement. The snap poll was a key demand of student-led protests sparked by the collapse of a concrete canopy at Novi Sad railway station in 2024, which was widely blamed on corruption. A win would allow Mr. Vučić to form yet another government and remain the dominant figure in Serbian politics.
1: Voters in Switzerland have overwhelmingly rejected a proposal that would have introduced a stricter interpretation of traditional Swiss neutrality. The initiative would have banned Switzerland from imposing sanctions unless they're approved by the United Nations. Here's Mimi Swaby.
4: The initiative to enshrine this stricter definition of neutrality has really exposed deep disagreement over what neutrality actually entails. All sides in the debate argued that they wanted to maintain Switzerland's neutrality. It was a question of how best to do that. The government and all other major parties, apart from the right wing, really backed this referendum. The government has argued that making it, enshrining it, would be too strict and would limit the country's room for manoeuvre at a time of heightened political tension. So neutrality isn't up for debate, it's just how to impose it best.
1: BBC News. Israel says it's revoking the status of Dutch diplomats in Ramallah in the occupied West Bank in response to the Netherlands banning imports originating in Israeli settlements in the Palestinian territory. Israel's foreign minister said the status of the representatives would expire in 7 days. Steve Jackson reports.
5: The Netherlands is the latest of a growing list of countries to incur Israel's wrath over measures designed to punish violence by settlers against Palestinians in the West Bank. Earlier this month, Israel closed the British consulate in East Jerusalem after the UK announced a similar ban and sanctions on illegal settlements. France and Canada have also banned imports from these settler communities. The Dutch ban came into force last week, but Israel's ambassador to the Netherlands warned that it would have unintended negative consequences for Palestinians, as well as for settlers.
1: In men's football, Ireland have beaten Israel 3-0 in the European Nations League tie that took place, despite calls from some in Ireland to boycott it due to Israel's war in Gaza. Tensions preceded the match, which was played in Hungary. The Irish players bowed their heads during the Israeli national anthem and did not shake hands with their Israeli counterparts. Hundreds of protesters are marching through the Venezuelan capital, Caracas, demanding the return of the opposition leader, Maria Corina Machado. Demonstrators are chanting slogans such as "Elections Now" and "Maria Corina, your people are waiting for you," after the Nobel laureate was blocked from returning to the country. A Sri Lankan government minister's claimed that almost a third of the country's wild elephants are unable to hear because villagers are using substandard firecrackers to chase them away. The agriculture and livestock minister, Namal Krunaratne, said loud blasts from the crackers could affect the elephants, including young calves, causing some of them to lose their hearing. BBC News.
6: It's the Big Little Breakfast Show with Paul Davies. He can't act, he can't sing. Please don't let him dance.

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0: 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This is the Big Little Breakfast Show, where on a Monday we do more music. In fact, we're calling it More Music Monday from the Big Little Breakfast Show.
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0: Welcome to your Monday. This is the Big Little Breakfast Show, where on a Monday we do more music. In fact, we're calling it More Music Monday from the Big Little Breakfast Show.
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4: BBC News with Govinda Gill. In Britain, five men have been arrested on suspicion of explosive and terrorism offences after a major incident near a rural Air Force base used by the US military. President Trump said the men had planned to cause significant damage. Police say they received a call during the night about three suspicious vehicles driving towards the area. Bomb disposal robots are inspecting a number of vans, and Duncan Kennedy says the investigation is ongoing.
5: One imagines that this operation will continue. Whether that's a matter of safety or just procedure, forensic procedure, we don't know. Whether they've satisfied themselves there are no dangerous elements in those vans, we don't know. Even if they're satisfied that there's not a danger, there may well be forensic teams that need to go in there looking for fingerprints, looking for fibres, all those kinds of things that may well form the basis of a court case.
4: The US news website Axios is reporting that President Trump has said American and Iranian negotiators will have more talks later this week. Officials from both countries met last week on the sidelines of the United Nations General Assembly. However, President Trump later rejected an Iranian proposal to reopen the Strait of Hormuz. Serbia's President Aleksandar Vučić has announced his resignation, ending his second and final term and paving the way for early presidential elections. They must be held within 90 days. Thomas Becker reports.
6: The Serbian constitution prohibits Mr. Vučić from running for a third term, but he has made clear he will instead run as his party's candidate for prime minister in October's parliamentary elections. It pits the populist Progressive Party of Mr. Vučić against an anti-corruption movement. The snap poll was a key demand of student-led protests sparked by the collapse of a concrete canopy at Novi Sad railway station in 2024, which was widely blamed on corruption. A win would allow Mr. Vučić to form yet another government and remain the dominant figure in Serbian politics.
4: Voters in Switzerland have overwhelmingly rejected a proposal that would have introduced a stricter interpretation of traditional Swiss neutrality. The initiative would have banned Switzerland from imposing sanctions unless they're approved by the United Nations. Here's Mimi Swaby.
7: The initiative to enshrine this stricter definition of neutrality has really exposed deep disagreement over what neutrality actually entails. All sides in the debate argued that they wanted to maintain Switzerland's neutrality. It was a question of how best to do that. The government and all other major parties, apart from the right wing, really backed this referendum. The government has argued that making it, enshrining it, would be too strict and would limit the country's room for manoeuvre at a time of heightened political tension. So neutrality isn't up for debate, it's just how to impose it best.
4: BBC News. Israel says it's revoking the status of Dutch diplomats in Ramallah in the occupied West Bank in response to the Netherlands banning imports originating in Israeli settlements in the Palestinian territory. Israel's foreign minister said the status of the representatives would expire in 7 days. Steve Jackson reports.
8: The Netherlands is the latest of a growing list of countries to incur Israel's wrath over measures designed to punish violence by settlers against Palestinians in the West Bank. Earlier this month, Israel closed the British consulate in East Jerusalem after the UK announced a similar ban and sanctions on illegal settlements. France and Canada have also banned imports from these settler communities. The Dutch ban came into force last week, but Israel's ambassador to the Netherlands warned that it would have unintended negative consequences for Palestinians, as well as for settlers.
4: In men's football, Ireland have beaten Israel 3-0 in the European Nations League tie that took place despite calls from some in Ireland to boycott it due to Israel's war in Gaza. Tensions preceded the match, which was played in Hungary. The Irish players bowed their heads during the Israeli national anthem and did not shake hands with their Israeli counterparts. Hundreds of protesters are marching through the Venezuelan capital, Caracas, demanding the return of the opposition leader, Maria Corina Machado. Demonstrators are chanting slogans such as "Elections Now" and "Maria Corina, your people are waiting for you," after the Nobel laureate was blocked from returning to the country. A Sri Lankan government minister's claimed that almost a third of the country's wild elephants are unable to hear because villagers are using substandard firecrackers to chase them away. The agriculture and livestock minister, Namal Krunaratne, said loud blasts from the crackers could affect the elephants, including young calves, causing some of them to lose their hearing. BBC News.
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1: 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It's Monday morning on the Big Little Breakfast Show. 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

It's Monday morning on the Big Little Breakfast Show, where we play more music. If only there was a phrase that could concisely put all that together for us.

0: Paul Davis presents the Big Little Breakfast Show. He can't sing, he can't act. Please, don't let him dance.
1: A few questions that I need to know. How you could ever hurt me so.

0: BBC News with David Harper. In Britain, five men have been arrested on suspicion of explosive and terrorism offences after a major incident near a Royal Air Force base used by the US military. President Trump said the men had planned to cause significant damage. Since March, the US has been launching attacks against Iran from the base's runway in southern England. Simon Jones has the latest from the scene.
1: There are still armed police outside the base this evening, and local residents are being told they cannot return home tonight. Now, one woman told me she dialed 999 in the early hours when she saw three vans parked up and masked men surrounding them. She said before that she actually phoned the MOD police, but nobody answered, which she found pretty shocking. The MOD declined to comment. Now, the investigation is ongoing. As we were standing here this afternoon, we heard what appeared to be a controlled explosion.
0: The US news website Axios is reporting that President Trump has said American and Iranian negotiators will have more talks later this week. Officials from both countries met last week on the sidelines of the United Nations General Assembly. However, President Trump has later rejected an Iranian proposal to reopen the Strait of Hormuz. Serbia's president, Aleksandar Vučić, has announced his resignation, ending his second and final term and paving the way for early presidential elections. Presidential vote must now be held within 90 days. The Serbian constitution prohibits him from running for a third term, but Mr. Vučić has made clear his intention to run as his party's candidate for prime minister in parliamentary elections due to take place in 4 weeks. Mr. Vučić addressed supporters in Belgrade.
2: Svima vama.
3: I have served you faithfully, every single one of you, and our homeland Serbia. I have served honourably and honestly throughout my two presidential terms. Whether I shall serve Serbia as Prime Minister or not, I do not know. But of this I am certain. I am immensely proud of all that we have achieved together. Proud of how Serbia has transformed. Proud of the dignity and responsibility with which we conduct ourselves.
0: Expedition teams in Nepal say two bodies have been recovered from the site of an avalanche that struck a Himalayan peak close to the border with Tibet. Altogether, 14 people, including climbers and support staff, went missing after a sheet of snow fell on the base camp of Himlong Himal Peak. Ambarasan Etirajan reports.
4: All those missing at the base camp of Himlong Himal Peak are Nepali nationals. They had been sent ahead of foreign climbers to prepare the camp and fix ropes on the mountain. A rescue team consisting of experienced mountaineers was rushed from the capital Kathmandu. The condition of other missing climbers and support staff is not clear. One Nepali media report said parts of the base camp had been buried under 4 to 5 meters of snow following the avalanche.
0: Ambarasan Etirajan reporting. This is the latest world news from the BBC. Israel says it's revoking the status of Dutch diplomats in Ramallah in the occupied West Bank in response to the Netherlands banning imports originating in Israeli settlements in the Palestinian territory. Israel's foreign minister, Gideon Saar, said the status of the representatives would expire in 7 days. In Northern Ireland, a standoff is continuing in Portadown between hardline Protestant marchers and Irish nationalists who are demanding to stop them marching through their local Catholic neighbourhood. For the first time in nearly 30 years, the Orange Order, which wants Northern Ireland to remain in the United Kingdom, was given permission to march along a road where nationalists who want a united Ireland live. Protesters have been holding marches in Caracas and other parts of Venezuela to demand the return of the opposition leader Maria Corina Machado. Demonstrators chanted slogans such as "Elections Now" and "Maria Corina, Your People Are Waiting For You" after the Nobel laureate was blocked from returning to the country. Ms. Machado's team says she's tried to re-enter Venezuela 7 times unsuccessfully since leaving the country covertly in December last year to pick up her Nobel Peace Prize. In men's football, Ireland have beaten Israel 3-0 in a European Nations League tie that took place despite calls from some in Ireland to boycott it due to Israel's war in Gaza. Tensions preceded the match, which was played in Hungary. Andy Swiss reports.
5: During the Israel national anthem, the Ireland players bowed their heads. They also wore black armbands in recognition, they said, of all lives lost in the Gaza conflict. And there were none of the customary handshakes between the captains or the teams. And so finally to a football match, which Ireland dominated. Jack Moylan sealing a 3-0 win before kissing his black armband and his team badge. For Ireland and their handful of supporters, a victorious result to this most contentious of fixtures.
0: That report from Andy Swiss. BBC News.
2: to Adelaide, where cultures meet, where the unique stories within us all have a place and a voice. Welcome to Radio Adelaide.
6: Witajcie w Adelaide, miejscu spotkań różnych kultur, gdzie nasze unikalne doświadczenia mają swe miejsce i głos. Witajcie w Radio Adelaide.